Thank you so much. So this is my first time actually doing a public performance like this in a couple of years, and it feels really great. So thank you all for being here. I'm really, really glad you could be here. That, of course, was a kind of a hodgepodge medley of the invention number 4, starting off from J.S. Bach, and then Come Together. I'm going to do a tune now by Miles Davis, and actually going to do two tunes by Miles Davis. These are both from his album, Kind of Blue.

too many strings. So, okay. I know a lot of you all know about this instrument, but I'm sure some of you have are just seeing it for the first time. So I'll tell you just a little bit about it. The Chapman stick is an American instrument. It was invented by a man named Emmett Chapman, who unfortunately just passed away back in November. He discovered this way of tapping on a guitar back in 1969 with both of his hands parallel to the frets so that they're kind of like a keyboard addressing the strings. And that's one of the reasons why I like to play music by composers like Bach, because I can combine the sound of my fingers right on the strings with this two-part counterpoint kind of approach to music. So it interests me a lot, and always has since I first got into it. I've been playing since about 1985, and the very first thing I started to learn how to play on it was some music that my parents had in the organ bench when I was a kid, taking organ lessons. There's these really simplified versions of Bach pieces. So that music has always kind of stayed with me. And I just put out my own Bach Method book back in November or October this year. So that's kind of a nice little full circle going on there. I'm going to continue on with something by me now, an original blues tune. This mic feels like it's about to feed back. Maybe you guys can pull it back just a little bit back in the booth back there, please, in the room. Thank you. So I was asked to do some music for a live arts theater ensemble, a live arts production of To Kill a Mockingbird a few years ago. It was a really fun show. I got to be on side stage and actually interact with the actors as they were doing the show, you know, with music, sound effects, different kinds of things using the stick. And most of it was improvised, but I did write a couple of pieces for that. And so I'd like to play one of these for you now. It's called Booze Blues. Of course, you guys know that there's a character named Boo Radley in the show. So it's not Booze Blues. It's Booz Blues.

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0: Welcome back. And I know earlier I said I was going to play two tunes by Miles Davis, but I only played one, so I'm going to play the second one right now. This is called So What?

Thank you very much. That's always been one of my favorite tunes of theirs, Across the Universe. I'm trying to find my sounds. Okay, I think this one sounds promising. Here's another one of my favorite tunes of theirs. A fairly happy tune, in a way, based on words from the Tibetan Book of the Dead. So go figure. This is Tomorrow Never Knows.

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0: Working on a new record recently. About 30 years ago, I made my first solo CD. It was a record called Stick Figures, and I just kind of locked myself away in a little cabin out down Route 20 South and spent about 500 hours writing and practicing and recording the music that became that record. And I can't believe it's been 30 years, so I thought I'd better do Stick Figures 2 before I run out of time. So this is a piece that's definitely going to be on that record. And I'd like to dedicate this to my lovely wife, Joyce. This is a piece that she really kind of inspired me to make. It's called This Twilight With You.

Thank you so much. It's the first time I've ever played that tune for anybody, so really appreciate it. Back in 2005, things, I don't know if you all remember what was going on in the world back in 2005. Things felt kind of bleak to me, and I decided to write a tune that might get me out of my funk. A blues, but a fun blues. And I want to play this for you as a way to kind of look forward and hope that we can get to a place where we don't feel so bad about what's going on at this particular moment. But this is called Blues for the Status Quo.

Wow, thank you all so much. It's really been a great pleasure for me to be here, to get back out and play live music for people again. It really feels so good, and I thank you all for being here. And those of you who are listening or watching out there in the world, I hope I get to sit in a room with you soon and do the same. And I just am trying to figure out what it was I was going to play to close things out with, and I can't remember. I had a great song picked out, and I don't know what it was. So I think I'm just going to make something up and call this Blues to Use. And thanks to the folks here at WTJU for having me this evening. Every Friday, I guess, they got live music, so come on down. And WTJU is a nonprofit venture, and they could always use your support. So please, when they're having their fun drives, or even when they're not having their fun drives, think of them when you've got a little extra sitting around. Thanks again, and I hope to see you back real soon.

0: 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Thank you all so much. Have a great night.
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1: 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We'll put you in that weekend groove. Tune in Saturday night from 9 to 11 p.m. for the Groove Tube and hear that sound you've been missing. That's right, James Brown, Chaka Khan, and The Meters. 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
5: 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It's 901. It's nothing but the blues, y'all.

Yeah. It's Pop Staples. Why am I treated so bad? Always asking that question. Unfortunately, yeah. Pop Staples from his 1994 release, Father, Father. That distinctive guitar sound that he put out there so well. North Mississippi All-Stars before that, a live version of Freedom Highway from their album Do It Like We Used to Do. And sadly, the Freedom Highway keeps marching on, trying to achieve its goal, but the rug keeps getting pulled. Keep at it. Why I Sing the Blues, B.B. King. Before that, maybe telling about why he does sing the blues. A little history lesson. Live and Wealth, the name of the album from 1969. The Staple Singers themselves from Live in Ghana from the early 70s there. And When Will We Be Paid? Staple Singers with Pops and Mavis and all the Gales. And then Solomon Burke with his classic None of Us Are Free. Before that. And then we heard from Mavis Staples from her album We'll Never Turn Back and Eyes on the Prize. And we started things off with some Taj Mahal. His birthday is coming up. Taj is in his 80s. And ain't gonna whistle Dixie anymore. Nice instrumental live version of that with Taj and the band and the great Howard Johnson on the tuba working it out. All right, 9:43. Peter Walsh with you. Nothing but the blues this evening. Ding, ding, ding. As the phone goes in the background. Sorry about that. And I'd like to let you know this program is brought to you in part by the Chameleon Silkscreen Company, located in downtown Stanardsville. And tuned to the Sound Choice in Central Virginia, Chameleon offers a wide selection of made-to-order screen-printed goods from T-shirts to team apparel. The phone number is 434-985-7456, and email is pressahead@aol.com. All right. Rideshare, a program of the Thomas Jefferson Planning District Commission, is thrilled to announce its third annual Bike Month challenge this May in celebration of National Bike Month. This friendly community competition is all about swapping car trips for bike rides to boost health, happiness, and our local environment. 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All right. I'd like to congratulate all the graduates out there. Graduation weekend, at least at UVA and some other places. All right. Had a little car trouble in the last week or so. What happens when you drive old beaters that finally start kicking the bucket? But I have two of them, and both ended up in the shop. And I was scrambling around for transportation, trying to find a rental car. Tough to find a rental car on graduation weekend. Don't try that again. Anyway, got them fixed, but also said, the heck with it, time to get a new car. So doing a little car shopping. Anyway, here's Lightning Hopkins. Had to deal with some of this recently. My starter won't start this morning.

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You know I've been running with a fast class of women. Now they've called my little Carteroyne.

God, I won't start this morning. Something must be wrong with my little machine. Mechanics say

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0: Ooh, yeah. Stranded on the highway. Don't want to be that. That's Magic Slim in the Teardrops from the Alligator Records Collection, Living Chicago Blues, Volume 2. That's where that was a 3-LP series that Alligator Records put out back, I think, in the late 70s, introduced folks to a lot of the great acts coming out of Chicago at the time, including Magic Slim and the Teardrops. Great stuff there. Stranded on the Highway. And Eddie Taylor, the great Eddie Taylor, and from an album he did, I think in the 70s, called Ready for Eddie, and My Little Machine. It's Burning Bad Gasoline. Yeah. And then Ruthie Foster from a sort of a Beatles blues tribute sort of album from a few years ago. And her version of Drive My Car. Rocking it out there. Ruthie Foster. Then Nina Simone from her album Let It All Out, covering Memphis Minis. Me and My Chauffeur Blues. She called it Chauffeur. Nina Simone. Then Joe Louis Walker. He's the Shade Tree Mechanic. Going Under the Hood from his Live at Slim's, Volume 2 from 1992 on High Tone Records. Great two LPs there for Live at Slim's, Joe Louis Walker. And then Johnny Adams, the great New Orleans soul singer and blues singer, and from his album Room with a View of the Blues on Rounder Records and Body and Fender Man. Fixing It Just Right. Taj Mahal, The Car of My Dreams. Before that, happy birthday to Taj in a couple of days. From the album Phantom Blues. And then Mike Henderson and the Blue Bloods. Covering an old Junior Wells tune called I Need Me a Car. Yes, did need me a car this week. From the album Thicker Than Water, Mike Henderson and the Blue Bloods. And Luther Guitar Junior Johnson before that. And Too Many Drivers. Too Many Drivers at the Wheel, that's not good. And then that's from Luther Guitar Junior Johnson's album, Luther's Blues, sessions done back in the 70s. And then Lightnin' Hawkins started this off with My Starter Won't Start. That happened to one of my cars recently. All right. It's nothing but the blues. 10:32. Like to let you know, WTJU is supported by Ducard Vineyards in Entland, Virginia. Ducard's annual Jazz and Jambalaya Festival takes place Saturday, May 23rd from noon to 9 p.m. Musicians from Virginia's Piedmont region make up three bands that will appear on stage, including Zuzu's Hot Five, Ken's Rhythm Changers, Brass Band Edition, and Nathan DiNapoli. Tickets and information for the May 23rd festival are at Ducard Vineyards. com. And the Charlottesville Jazz Society presents the first annual Charlottesville Jazz Festival, Thursday, June 4th through Sunday, June 7th. 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
0: All right. Maybe doing that myself. All right, we got a Kitchen Sink coming up next at 11. And if you like the blues, check out Walkin' Blues Sunday nights from 9 to 11 right here at WTJ. Yeah, it's a great show there. All right, here's John Lee Hooker. He's got a cool little car.

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Yeah, what a deal. No Money Down. Chuck Berry, of course, king of car songs. Bo Diddley, he's a roadrunner before that. Ry Cooder, crazy about an automobile. All the women he knows. John Hammond, he's just a broke-down engine. But Big Joe Williams wants you to ride in his new car. And John Lee Hooker's got a cool little car started us off her. Final set tonight. Got Kitchen Sink coming up next. Y'all take care. Congrats to all the grads out there. All right. I'm going to head on out of here, little hound dog Taylor. I'll be back at you next Friday. Nothing but the blues, y'all.

0: Yeah, that's pretty good, huh? Brand new track from Bleachers. That was, I'm not joking, album Everyone for 10 Minutes is coming out May 22nd. Started the show off tonight with Search and Destroy from the Stooges, Raw Power way back in 1973. The week was Ice Age, that's new, the album For Love of Grace and the Hereafter. Taste of Cherry was Cream from A Taste of Cherry, also new this year. Super Bloomer was RC Drive from a Beach Plum EP in 2023. In the background, Charlie Ballantyne. He's coming to the Charlottesville Jazz Fest coming up in a couple of weeks. This is Reflections from Reflections and Introspection, the Music of Thelonious Monk. It's an album here from 2021. Interesting guitarist. 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
0: And John Dirth is another artist who will be performing at the Charlottesville Jazz Fest. 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The festival will feature Afro-Asia, Prabir, Orion, Red Wolf, and Sylvia Chong. 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Participants will learn how a mixture of native trees, shrubs, and perennials in the garden can provide birds with year-round food, winter shelter, and nesting areas. They will also discover how water features in the yard, especially moving water, act as magnets for birds. Space is limited. 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I'm going to jump back into the music now. This is The Kitchen Sink on WTJU.

on 12 and Claremont that morning. I don't know what it's all about. The fire wagon kept coming. 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

0: Yeah, that's a nice one, huh? Nina Simone's coincidence. Peter and I both played Nina Simone tonight from the Essential Nina Simone. Started to set off with a brand new track from Alabama Shakes, American Dream, and it's kind of timely. It's definitely got something to say. The Motor City is Burning, John Lee Hooker. That's a single from 1967. What he's singing about was happening outside his front porch in Detroit, if you remember, if you know your history. Everything was on fire back then. Framed was a sensational Alex Harvey band from the Framed album, 1972. English, kind of hard to describe. Crossover, sort of glam, sort of pub, and basically rock and roll, but interesting guys. Pouring Water on a Drowning Man was James Carr and Nina Simone. In the background, The Night Before from Robert Jaspe and Inner Rhythm from their Hands On album back in 2003. Another artist will be playing at the Jazz Festival coming up here in Charlottesville. WTJU is supported by The Front Porch, a nonprofit community music school in Charlottesville, presenting the Pollux with Ta-Nehisi on Saturday, May 30th, as part of the Ravana Roots concert series. Details at frontporchseaville.org. We'll get it right here. Check this out coming up soon here at the station.
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0: The Paramount Theater, the Fralin Museum at UVA, and the Virginia Theater Festival are joining forces to celebrate the life, work, and legacy of the iconic artist Frida Kahlo. 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All right, this is the Kitchen Sink at WTJU. Let's keep rocking and rolling.

0: All right. Long set for you there. Started way back when with the Bangles, one of the singles from their different light album, She Knew What She Wants, 1985. Acid Tongue with Swamp Dog. That's from a new album from him. Swamp Dog contemplates the afterlife. That's a Jenny Lewis cover, too. Wichita lineman was Glenn Campbell from a Day Trotter session 2012, his last tour. He had help from his family. Three of his children were singing in his backup band in that for that tour, and that was his last tour. He went in the studio and recorded one more album. He was suffering from Alzheimer's at that point, to the point where he could remember the songs, but he had a hard time communicating otherwise. Followed that up with You Still Believe in Me, the Magnetic North, covering the Beach Boys' Pet Sounds, which is 60 years old this year. Mother was Marianne Wren, that's a single, 2025. I think she's maybe a New Zealander. Top of the Hour, Partners in Crime, Social Distortion from a new album from them, Born to Kill, first new album in 15 years. Elvis is Dead was Living Color from Time's Up. Painted Black was Los Dedos, covering the Stones. That's a single this year. Always in Love, La Luz from News of the Universe, a couple years back. I like that song too. And you just heard Sister Species from Sub T, How My Own Voice Sounds. In the background, Jeff Massanari from his album Groove Work. This is Highball, another artist coming to the Charlottesville Jazz, the Jazz Festival coming up soon. We'll tell you more about it as it gets closer. We want you to hear this. Check this out. Speaking of jazz.
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0: And speaking of even more jazz, Fonville and Frybush featuring jazz guitarist Charlie Hunter bringing the heat to Ravana Roots this Saturday. That's tomorrow. That's today. It's already after midnight. That's at the Ravana River Company on 1520 East High Street. 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Hunter, a longtime Frybush collaborator, rounds out the organ trio on this bill. 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All right. Let's see. What do we got coming up next? Oh, yeah. This is a good one. This is Garland Jeffries right here in the kitchen sink at WTJU.

All right. That's a nice little number there from Rye Cooter, and it's called Humpty Dumpty World from Pull Up Some Dust and Sit Down back in 2011. Started that set. Roller Coaster Town, Garland Jeffries from The King of In Between. Where's the Love was Max Romeo from Reconstruction, his album in 1977. Jimmy Jazz, of course, The Clash from London Calling, way back in 1979. Kiko and the Lavender Moon, that's even older. The Kiko album was 1992 by Los Lobos. In the background, What Would He Do? Adam's Vamp from John Dearth. His album On from 2013. I've been highlighting all the artists who'll be playing at the Jazz Festival here in Charlottesville. I think it's the first ever. The gallery at Studio X presents Mount St. Cabbage, new works by nationally and internationally recognized artists Allison Melberg Taylor and Jeremy Seth Taylor. The exhibit runs until May 31st with an artist's talk on May 7th. Allison Taylor is a multimedia artist, gardener, and art professor at James Madison. Jeremy Taylor also works in various media as a biointensive gardener and is an assistant professor of art at PVCC. Together, their works explore a fascination and fraught relationship with nature and question our effect on the earth as humans. The Ix Art Gallery is open Monday through Friday, 8 to 4, and Saturday and Sunday, 8 to 2, at 969 2nd Street Southeast, Charlottesville. That's going to do it for me. I got one more set for you, and then I'm out of here. I'll be back again next week with another edition of The Kitchen Sink. It just started now. We're going to go way off the track here. Thanks for tuning in. See you next time.

friend there. I don't know why.

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2: 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So let's hit it.

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It's around 2 a.m. You are listening to Electronic Explorations with your host, the Reality Star. Hope you're enjoying the music. 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

The Black Beat, hosted by Leslie M. Scott Jones, dives into the ocean of Black American music. 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

0: As a whole, historically Black colleges and universities have significantly less money than predominantly white universities.
1: Collectively, of all HBCUs, the endowment totals $5 billion. And there are institutions that has more than $5
2: billion. Right.
1: That is scary.
0: But HBCUs have cultural power.
2: Harvard might have all of this money. Mm-hmm. The HBCU culture is what they cannot buy.
1: Yeah.
2: The HBCU culture is what
1: needs... Yeah, you can't put a price tag on that.
2: Right,
1: yeah,
2: and that's, and that is the survival mechanism of HBCUs.
0: Mm-hmm. Plus, speaking back to history with modern adaptations of classic books.
3: I like the idea of not just claiming, but owning the narrative. And with these canonical pieces, somebody else owns the narrative.
0: These stories and more today on With Good Reason. First, the news. In late 2025, President Trump's administration announced almost $500 million in funding for historically Black colleges and universities, known as HBCUs. It also encouraged states to provide more funding for HBCUs. This came at a time when many predominantly white institutions were facing funding threats from the Trump administration. Cheryl Mango says HBCUs have always had a strong relationship with American presidents.
2: I'm saying that HBCUs are powerful because we talk about the NRA lobby. The HBCU lobby, I argue, is the most powerful lobby in American history.
0: Cheryl Mango is a history professor at Virginia State University, and she received a Virginia Humanities HBCU Scholar Fellowship. Recently, Dr. Mango spoke with Lisa Wynn Bryan about the past, present, and future of HBCUs. Lisa Wynn Bryan is an African-American studies professor at Virginia Commonwealth University.
2: What I'm trying to do is in real time, give us a systematic way to understand the HBCU experience.
1: That's good.
2: You know, it's one thing to say, yay, I love, you know, I love HBCUs, but why? Mm-hmm. And how do we define it?
1: Yeah.
2: How do we write about it? Right. Who else has written about it?
1: So, and who's helping us stay here?
2: Yes.
1: Who's helping us to continue our existence forever and ever? Let's talk about the origin of HBCUs and how they started. So can you, and you're a professor of history.
2: Right. I'm a professor of history. And early HBCU history, I actually like to start with Africa. I think that it's a tendency to connect HBCUs with slavery, which they do emerge in slavery, but Black people have a long history of education.
1: Yeah.
2: Even the hunter-gatherer culture and all of that. I mean, they were humans, and they had education systems.

0: And even the first formal education systems emerged in Africa. Mm-hmm. So I think it's important to state that so we don't, because I think it's kind of this misnomer that Black people's first experience with education was via HBCUs through slavery.
1: Mm-hmm. One of the things that I'm interested in is the support of the HBCU, where you have white philanthropists, affluent families that have honestly benefited from the free labor of enslavement and have amassed this wealth, whether it's steel or railroads or banking. Can you speak to a little bit about that?
0: Yes. You know, it's so interesting. One of the reasons why I created HBCU Studies is because I believe that we needed critical analysis. So a large part of my training and what I do is I like to critique HBCUs, and I try to find a way for us to critique them in a way that's comfortable, because we are very protective of HBCUs, as we should be. And I think that that's what has allowed them to survive. But in terms of the white philanthropist that you mentioned, if you look at what Carter G. Woodson was talking about in The Miseducation of the Negro, the founder of Black History Month, he really was not a fan of HBCUs. I'm not trying to be negative, but he wasn't a fan because he didn't believe that they were down enough with the Black experience.
1: And he's talking about how you're being taught the classics and Greek and Latin. And so you're not talking about Negro spirituals. You're not talking about the scientists and the mathematicians that are in these Black diasporic spaces. You're being taught the curriculum that you're being taught. And so I think that's what he was trying to steer our community away from.
0: Like,
1: look at what you're being taught.
0: Right.
1: That's not the essence of who we are. So I get what you're saying. What you're making me think about is this whole, and we can get into this, this whole model of industrial education versus the classics. So what are your thoughts behind that? Because there's this push initially, and it is a push from the white philanthropist, because here is a resource as far as cheap labor is concerned. You have all these emancipated people. What are you going to do with them? How do you educate them? So let's go there. Let's talk about this model between the classics, the humanities, the liberal arts versus this industrial push.
0: Well, I think what's overlooked is that a lot of disciplines were able to flourish based upon research on Black people, particularly in the social sciences. So, you know, after the ending of the Civil War, it was just like a new app. Like, the new thing was like the Freedmen's Bureau got this money. Go start you a Negro college, put your name on it. Like
1: Spelman, Morehouse, Howard. Many of these institutions are named for white people.
0: I think it's only like five HBCUs named after Black people. So a lot of it was about control as well. Like, if you have a newly freed enslaved population, you are very concerned with how they are educated and what they learn. And a lot of it was about control, about being in control of Black minds after slavery. But they actually created something that was very great. I think that HBCUs are a place that actually works. Like, it's something that America did well. It's like, it's something that white people did good. Like, like, I mean, y'all did something very good for Black people. It, like, it works. It's something that, that makes Black people happy.
1: But that control issue, too.
0: It is a control issue.
1: I'm going to tell you when to pray. I'm going to tell you how to dress. I'm going to tell you
0: the paternalism.
1: When to eat. Yeah, like
0: the paternalism.
1: I'm on your board of visitors. I'm on your, I'm your president. And so a lot of people don't know that either. That, you know, not until probably around the 1920-ish period, you've got a white leader. You have white men leading these institutes primarily.
0: And I'm so glad. So do you think, would you say that HBCUs are very complex then within the American experience?
1: Definitely.
0: They represent all these complexities.
1: And so let me ask you a counter question. So, you know, I tell my students just about every class that diasporic people are not a monolith. Mm-hmm. All Black folks are not the same. Mm-hmm. So I also feel that all Black institutions are not the mm-hmm. same. So you can't compare a Spelman College, I love Spelman, so Spelman College to even a Bennett
0: right.
1: College, you right. know, to the two remaining historically Black female campuses. You can't compare a Howard to a Virginia Union or more. I mean, every school has a different found, a personality, I think.
0: It's culture.
1: Yeah.
0: You know, it's interesting. I call HBCUs experts in culture and acculturation.
1: Ooh, I like that.
0: I think the process of turning a formerly enslaved population yeah. into a thriving professional class mm-hmm. is highly underappreciated in the global human experience.
1: Yes.
0: And essentially, you have the Harlem Renaissance.
1: Yeah.
0: About 50 yes. or
1: Talk
0: 60
1: about that.
0: Years right after mm-hmm. enslavement.
1: Yeah.
0: So you have a literary movement mm-hmm. of Black people right after we went through nearly 250 years of legalized anti-literacy. And that is only possible, although everybody that was a part of that, the Harlem Renaissance did not attend the HBCU, but it's largely possible because of the professional training mm-hmm. that the HBCU...
1: Mm-hmm. The HBCU, and these Black, like, think tanks, these
0: yes.
1: spaces that
0: yes.
1: are occurring.
0: Where you're learning how to professional music,
1: yeah.
0: you're learning poetry, you're learning how to engage with your environment through literacy.
1: Yeah.
0: What's instructional about mm-hmm. that is that HBCUs demonstrated the capacity of Black people to, from even in the Harlem Renaissance, to being Black coaches, mm-hmm. to being Black quarterbacks. Like, we just led
1: yeah.
0: in so many areas.
1: Yeah.
0: And I think one of the reasons why HBCUs work, and I'm a presidential historian,
1: uh-huh.
0: and there's not many Black presidential historians, but I so happen to study the American presidency in HBCUs.
1: Mm-hmm. So we'll just jump into that.
0: Mm-hmm.
1: So which president is, I'm thinking, which I love Jimmy Carter, but which president do you feel, you know, in starting the White House initiative, which one took the most care and concern and focus on HBCUs in your opinion?
0: Believe it or not, I would say it was Ronald Reagan.
1: Really?
0: Yes.
1: Okay.
0: And Republicans and conservatives have always been supporters of HBCUs.
1: Mm-hmm.
0: I mean, we can say that maybe if you don't like integration, you know,
1: mm-hmm.
0: like, hey, well, we could just fund you as long as you'll stay there. That's
1: mm-hmm.
0: one reason. But HBCUs
1: mm-hmm.
0: epitomize pull yourself up by your
1: yeah.
0: bootstraps ideology. But Reagan actually did, and this is my book, What My Virginia Humanities Research is Funding.
1: Okay.
0: But
1: as we say in Jamaica, my husband's Jamaican, so in Jamaica, big up
0: right.
1: to Virginia Humanities.
0: Right, big up to Virginia Humanities.
1: Fellowship.
0: But Ronald Reagan had the opportunity to close, totally eliminate HBCUs. And he did not.
1: Mm-hmm.
0: He did not. Jimmy Carter created the White House Initiative
1: mm-hmm.
0: on HBCUs, but he did it under pressure.
1: Okay.
0: He did it under pressure from his black constituency.
1: Mm-hmm.
0: It was real questions over a lot of liberals. They was like, well, if we want to get rid of segregation,
1: uh-huh.
0: why would we have HBCUs?
1: Wow.
0: Mm-hmm.
1: Why do you need these spaces?
0: Yeah.
1: Because people ask those questions all the time.
0: Yeah.
1: You know, why do you need a Black school?
0: Right.
1: Why do you need a Black organization or
0: right.
1: fraternity or sorority? Like, why do you need a Black church? But I wanted to talk about, like, the survival piece.
0: Mm-hmm.
1: What are your thoughts about the survival or the existence and continued thriving of HBCUs?
0: Well, quite frankly, I'm concerned
1: mm-hmm.
0: As someone who's a presidential historian
1: mm-hmm.
0: and someone who tries to think critically about the HBCU experience. I do think it's a great experience.
1: Mm-hmm.
0: I'm a product of it. My dad went to the NFL playing under the legendary Grambling State University coach, Eddie Robinson. My mother went to Grambling, graduated.
1: Mm-hmm.
0: I grew up on the street named after me because of my HBCU lineage.
1: Mm-hmm.
0: But I am concerned. Like, we're just extremely vulnerable financially.
1: Yes, I agree.
0: The population that we serve
1: mm-hmm.
0: is, you know, has significant financial challenges.
1: And if you look at the finances and you look at the endowments of the HBCUs, and I saw this with the United Negro College Fund stat, mm-hmm. that collectively of all HBCUs, the endowment totals $5
0: billion. Right.
1: And there are institutions, and some of them are Ivy Leagues, they're very right. old institutions like a Harvard mm-hmm. that has more than $5 billion
0: right.
1: in endowment. But collective, that is scary. That is
0: it
1: vulnerable.
0: Is.
1: You know, that yeah. vulnerability of an institution, mm-hmm. you know, that can impact an institution if something were to occur and you lose $1 million.
0: Mm-hmm.
1: I also think a part of that vulnerability, and I raised money for 22 years of my life in higher ed. So when I think about that catching up or the loss of income, and you see a lot of, lawsuits mm-hmm. that are happening now at HBCUs mm-hmm. where they're going, especially the state institutions, going to the state or to the Commonwealth or to the legislator and mm-hmm. legislation and saying, hey, you owe us,
0: mm-hmm.
1: you know, this institution received, you know, this amount of money and we should have been receiving this mm-hmm. income and we haven't. Mm-hmm. So you're trying to catch. And I think that's a part of the vulnerability.
0: Yes.
1: That you're losing this funding that should have been coming to you anyway.
0: Yes.
1: You know,
0: and is that vulnerability? It's the financial vulnerability.
1: Yeah.
0: And it's going back to this issue that I'm trying to help the public understand, mm-hmm. which is HBCUs existing as majority Black institutions mm-hmm. legally in 2026 and beyond.
1: Yeah.
0: I think that is a serious question that HBCUs are going to, unfortunately, maybe have to really understand that process, mm-hmm. the legal process involved in our capacity to exist as majority Black institutions in 2026 and beyond.
1: Mm-hmm.
0: And this is going back to Reagan. This issue came up before. Are HBCU segregated institutions? This has actually been a seminal legal question
1: mm-hmm.
0: That had to be answered.
1: Mm-hmm, mm-hmm.
0: And it was answered.
1: Yeah.
0: And it was codified that they are not. But that doesn't mean that things can't change. We've seen a lot of questions that we thought was existing precedent mm-hmm. Change. Mm-hmm. And I'm very concerned about that. I'm very concerned about how we navigate inside of a post-race-based politics or inside of race-based politics.
1: And that makes me think of another point, too, that you don't just wake up one morning and say, I think I'll be an HBCU.
0: Right.
1: There's a designation. That is a federal government
0: right.
1: designation to be an HBCU. So they're not going to be any more HBCUs.
0: Right.
1: And so you have to meet certain historical criteria
0: yes.
1: to be classified as
0: yes.
1: an HBCU. So
0: yes.
1: that dwindling or that vulnerability, you know, and it's sad to talk about.
0: It is.
1: It is a reality that we have to consider. And I'm sure all of the presidents are thinking about this constantly, this balance between those revenue streams,
0: mm-hmm.
1: you know, enrollment drives tuition.
0: Mm-hmm.
1: So you're very dependent on those students going and choosing HBCUs to determine the livelihood.
0: Right. And when you talked about the magic associated with HBCUs, it is that. It
1: mm-hmm.
0: is and that's why I call them cultural marvels. Because mm-hmm. what would make a student drive by a nice white institution to go to what might be considered less fancy
1: mm-hmm.
0: Facilities.
1: The amenities and all
0: yeah,
1: of the options. And,
0: yeah.
1: yeah.
0: This is a culture. The HBCU culture is currency.
1: Mm-hmm.
0: So what I'm saying
1: yes.
0: is while Harvard might have all of this money,
1: mm-hmm.
0: the HBCU culture is what they cannot buy.
1: Yeah.
0: The HBCU culture is what
1: needs... Yeah, you can't put a price tag on that.
0: Right.
1: Yeah,
0: and that's, and that is the survival mechanism of HBCUs. It is that calling. It is the love and the heart.
1: Yeah.
0: When you explain to me about your love and your... And there's so many people who did not necessarily attend the HBCU who love HBCUs that way. It's white people who love HBCUs. It's people...
1: But you cannot deny the impact.
0: Right.
1: Because I didn't attend an HBCU. A lot of people think I did. And I talk about Spelman so much, people think I went to Spelman. But I could not avoid it. I was surrounded by it. My parents, my aunties, my uncles... And that was the only space they could go to.
0: Exactly.
1: They didn't have the option.
0: Exactly. You know? Exactly.
1: So let's talk about, 2026. Let's come to current day. Mm-hmm. I think there's this idea of nostalgia, you know, where we're focused on, you know, homecomings and reunions and you can't eat that. You can't live off of that. They're beautiful memories. They're beautiful nostalgic ideas about the HBCU space. But when we talk about numbers and data and how we sustain ourselves, what are your thoughts about how do we do that in this day and time?
0: I think one of the most under in what I'm, and I'm not saying, I'm saying that HBCUs are powerful.
1: Yeah.
0: Because in spite of not having money, I'm saying that was overlooked. We talk about the NRA lobby. The HBCU lobby, I argue, is the most powerful lobby in American history. To be able, from the UNCF and Thurgood Marshall and White House Initiative, to be able to sustain these institutions, to be able to survive, quote unquote, anti-DEI politics, I think in terms of survival, I think that the HBCU lobby is one of the, amongst the most talented lobbyist groups in world history to be able to sustain
1: and advocate
0: and push advocate
1: and talk about
0: the formerly enslaved who were denied education to be able to. Everybody else has kind of in the new reality been having some challenges in higher education, but HBCUs, yes, it might be some spirituality associated with that if you believe that, but it's also because of the lobbyists. So in terms of our survival, I think first I would say that we have a capable, very highly capable lobbyist organization that are seriously thinking about these questions, but it is going to be tough. But the magic, the way HBCUs continue to survive. I was very concerned, and I'll say this, and I try to be nonpartisan. I was very concerned about Kamala Harris having her campaign on Howard's. I thought that that was politically dangerous for HBCUs. The way that we have survived, I argue, is through our cross-party affiliation. We are not totally Republican. We're not totally Democrat. And there's no way that we couldn't have. We're in Mississippi. HBCUs are majority in Mississippi,
1: in
0: Alabama,
1: yes.
0: Texas. It's no way we could have survived if we were just Democratic institutions are associated with the Democratic Party. And so I think that one of the ways that we continue to survive is by being bipartisan. We require government support for our survival.
1: I'm going to tell you what I like
0: about
1: it.
0: Okay.
1: I also like the fact that she was not hiding. You know, she's connected.
0: She is.
1: She's not hiding the fact that, you know, she went to an HBCU. She was initiated into Alpha Kappa Alpha. But, you know, the fact that she celebrated her background as well, you know, and I think a lot of times white candidates or non-black candidates are not shy about discussing.
0: Well,
1: what they're
0: I understand, but with the politics, I agree with you. I'm very proud of her. I'm very proud of her. But politics is also another thing as well. And so I was concerned about that. I was concerned about that because I understood that that Ronald Reagan could have shut HBCUs down. Mm-hmm. And so that's what I was concerned about. Yeah. I'm very proud of her, but I was concerned about that. I think that HBCUs being apolitical has been a part of their survival mechanism.
1: But could you also appreciate the exposure that it brought to HBCU? And then
0: my success is a part of Kamala Harris's success as an HBCU candidate. I created the first HBCU course in 2020 as she was emerging. Mm-hmm. So I'm almost indebted to her and her success. So tell me about, do you feel, because I noticed I'm so happy about your support of HBCUs and stuff like that. How do you feel that you did not attend? Mm-hmm. Does it make you feel... I have noticed that African-Americans who did not attend HBCU, sometimes it seems like it's a little something there. Yeah, how do you feel about that?
1: Well, you know, and again, this is as a professor of Black Studies, you know, I am a part of the diasporic community. Mm-hmm. I come from a lineage of people who could not go to PWIs, predominantly white institutions. And so it was a matter of circumstance for me. I ended up going to James Madison University. They gave me an entire package. And for me, you know, being a preacher's kid, my parents didn't make a lot of money. This was the choice.
0: Yeah.
1: I had to go to JMU. They were paying for everything. Mm-hmm. But our parents are products of HBCUs. Right. In fact, my mother went to St. Paul's College. Mm-hmm. She was a singer and she got the scholarship to be in the choir, and they toured and they went, you know, and I get goosebumps every time I go down to St. Paul's College Museum and see, you know, the archival things that are there and hear the recordings of the choir from the 60s. And again, I think that speaks to that nostalgia, that heart tie.
0: So I don't want you to put too much personal, but how would you compare like your professional work experience working at each institution? Like,
1: Okay. I mean, it's definitely, you just feel the difference.
0: Right.
1: Everybody looks like you.
0: Okay.
1: Your professors.
0: Right.
1: I've had students come up to me at VCU and say, you are the first Black professor that I've ever had. Mm. I've been here 4 years and you're the first. That's scary. Mm-hmm. Yeah. That's not a good thing. And I'm teaching Black studies and I teach all students. I mean, I have a good mix of students taking a African-American studies course. And I also teach a course on race and racism. Mm. So that's another very, and again, in a predominantly white space to have those conversations. Mm-hmm. It's just, it can get, you know, they're ready to talk about it. They want to talk about it. So,
0: and you know, interestingly, I have challenges talking about certain Black topics at a HBCU. One of the most difficult classes that I ever taught was hip hop history.
1: Really?
0: It was very difficult for me to get around to be able to critiquing hip hop and talking about religion, talking about religion in an African American HBCU classroom space is a challenge for me.
1: What's making it difficult? What are
0: it's
1: the
0: difficult
1: you're
0: because
1: into?
0: It's something that we love.
1: Yes.
0: Yeah. We love. And there's certain things that we just protect.
1: Should not be touched, right?
0: Yes. And so, you know, that is a very difficult course for me to teach.
1: Mm-hmm. People are almost taking it personally.
0: Exactly.
1: Yeah. I'll ask you this question. Do you feel like you didn't miss anything having not gone to a PWI? Or was that not even a thought? Like you
0: I went to a PWI for my master's. The way that we were able to engage with the topics was completely different at the HBCU versus at the PWI. Mm-hmm. Like at the PWI, we were like, does racism even exist? Mm. You know, whereas
1: yes,
0: I'm like, okay. But then I'm like, all right. Then, but then when I got to the HBCU, the way we talk about race, we're like, can you believe this? Oh my God. Look at what you done said in this writing.
1: Right.
0: Oh my God. Like when we would have discussions.
1: Like when you're with your people.
0: Yes.
1: It's just like,
0: it was like, can you believe what this author done said? oh no, I'm over what he wrote. I can't believe this thing happened.
1: I feel the converse, you know, like being at, you know, talking about there are not as many HBCUs that have a Black Studies program.
0: No, it's not.
1: You know, and so, you know, that converse, you know, but I can go to a committee meeting and I might be the only Black faculty person on the committee. So, you know, that's very different.
0: That feels very,
1: even the fundraising aspect, you know, at a predominantly white school versus an HBCU, you know, we're targeting different, you know, alumni giving.
0: Yes.
1: All of the things.
0: Right.
1: Just feel.
0: Right.
1: And I'm just going to a feeling, but the atmosphere is just different.
0: It is. I'm working on HBCU studies.
1: Mm-hmm.
0: I'm hoping that people will catch on to this theory and this practice and understanding the HBCU experience as a global experience,
1: yeah.
0: as a human
1: yes,
0: experience,
1: absolutely. Yeah.
0: as a political experience, mm-hmm. not just a Black
1: mm-hmm.
0: experience.
1: Yeah.
0: And that's really a part of the work that I'm engaged
1: yeah.
0: in is helping the larger public understand HBCUs. It has implications for all of humanity.
1: Yeah.
0: They're critical
1: yeah.
0: to the Black community,
1: yeah.
0: but they're critical to the nation
1: yeah.
0: and ultimately the world
1: yeah.
0: as well.
2: Cheryl Mango is a history professor at Virginia State University, and she received a Virginia Humanities HBCU Scholar Fellowship. Lisa Wynn Bryan is an African-American studies professor at Virginia Commonwealth University. This is With Good Reason. We'll be right back.

0: Welcome back to With Good Reason from Virginia Humanities. It is a truth universally acknowledged that every couple of years, there'll be a new adaptation of Jane Austen's Pride and Prejudice. There's the well-known 2001 Bridget Jones Diary.
1: It all began on New Year's Day in my 32nd year of being single.
0: The Bollywood-style 2004 film Bride and Prejudice.
2: The tale of a modern woman in a traditional family.
0: Or, if neither of those are quite your style, how about the 2016 Pride and Prejudice and Zombies?
3: A woman must have a thorough knowledge of singing, dancing, and the art of war.
4: I shall never relinquish my sword for a ring.
5: The right man you would.
4: The right man wouldn't ask me to.
0: While some rewrites of canonical texts are a bit on the silly side, others are doing powerful work to lift up previously hidden voices. Margaret Cox is an English professor at Hampton University. She also received a Virginia Humanities HBCU Scholars Fellowship, and she's using her time as a fellow to research and write about how contemporary writers are speaking back to the classics. Margaret, you are studying adaptations of canonical works. What has been your relationship with the literary canon as a reader?
6: Well, as a reader, I think, you know, for most of my life, since I was a student, as early as high school, I've been interested in canonical works, whether it's pieces by Jane Austen, Charlotte Bronte, and of course, we all had to study the Odyssey, the Iliad, various earlier pieces about Western civilization, and I've had a good relationship with it. But when I transitioned into becoming an educator, not so good as an experience, especially since some students, they're not very interested in Jane Austen and definitely not interested in Shakespeare. So my goal has been to position it in such a way that it speaks to contemporary audiences, particularly the students that I teach.
0: Start us out with one of your favorites that you're studying and that you teach, James, which is a relatively new one by Percival Everett.
6: Yes, absolutely. So James is an adaptation of Huckleberry Finn by Mark Twain. And it speaks in the voice of the character Jim, the enslaved character Jim, where he's finding his own voice. And Everett, you know, places a lot of gravity on the way that the narrative is told in James's voice or Jim's voice. We don't see that a lot in literature from the 1800s written by white authors.
0: So it's probably been a while for a lot of people listening since they read Huckleberry Finn. Just a quick sketch, what's the story? And then what does Percival Everett do with it? Is he really following the beats of the original novel pretty exactly and just telling it from a different perspective? Or what is he doing with it?
6: Well, he changes it a bit in the sense that it's not about the adventures of boyhood. It's the strivings of manhood, particularly black manhood, as opposed to the adventures of a boy who doesn't want to be quote unquote civilized by society, because Huck himself is seen as someone who is on the outskirts of civilized society. His father is a drunkard. He doesn't like school. And the goal of the person who's put in charge of him, or the persons who are put in charge of him, is to make him become an upstanding citizen. And he's an outlier to that type of existence. So he goes on an adventure, and he happens to go on the adventure with the slave, Jim. But Jim is not looking for adventure. Jim is looking for freedom. And this is where Percival Everett comes in to show us what it means for an African-American man to strive for freedom when he is enslaved.
0: I would love to hear a little bit from James in the voice that Percival Everett creates for him. Is there a selection, a short piece that you would share with us?
6: Yes, there is. And it also, it relates to his literacy, Because, as we know, in the time of slavery, it was illegal for African Americans to learn to read. And, you know, if the consequences would be dire if it was discovered that they knew how to read. So James often would visit Judge Thatcher's library, and he would sneak a read, and that's the way he educated himself. But here is a quote, here is a passage where he says, "I am called Jim. I have yet to choose a name. In the religious preachings of my white captors, I am a victim of the curse of Ham. The white so-called masters cannot embrace their cruelty and their greed, but must look to the lying Dominican friar for religious justification. But I will not let this condition define me. I will not let myself, my mind, drown in fear and outrage. I will be outraged as a matter of course, but my interest is in how these marks that I am scratching on this page can mean anything at all. If they can have meaning, then life can have meaning. Then I can have meaning."
7: What do you love about that quote?
6: Well, it's a moment of self-actualization. It's a moment of understanding that these are the circumstances. You know, this character has been told that his existence is because of a curse that goes way back, that is biblical. And that he should accept these circumstances just because this is what has been told from a so-called religious perspective. But he knows better because he's been reading, he's been educating himself. And literacy is one of the means of self-liberation. And I think that this is a point where he is acknowledging his understanding of that.
7: How do your students react to it? How do they respond to James?
6: Well, I haven't taught James yet. I'll probably be teaching it in an upcoming semester. But I'm more focused on the research of it. I'm trying to get a book out where this is one of the chapters. But I did teach another piece, another adaptation of Jane Austen's Pride and Prejudice. I didn't put them through reading the original book. Instead, I showed them the 2005 film adaptation starring Keira Knightley. And they enjoyed it. But then I introduced them to a contemporary adaptation where the characters are situated in Bushwick, Brooklyn, New York in recent times, I think somewhere between 2016 and 2018. And they were very receptive to that. Pride by E.B. Zoboy.
7: I love that you didn't have your students read the original version. You watched the movie, which sort of gets me to one of my key questions here. How much does intimate knowledge of the original source material matter when you're thinking about these adaptations?
6: I think it matters a lot because you want to know what is going on in the mind of the author in the time period that they're from. You know, what are society's social constructs? What is expected of men and women when it comes to relationships, when it comes to marriage, when it comes to the way that society sees them in those relationships? And that is an era where society is watching constantly, our every action. And we can say the same about where we are right now, but writers like Jane Austen, they like to focus on societal perceptions, especially of women.
7: I know, particularly in recent years, there has been just a glut of Pride and Prejudice rewrites. I remember there's like a whole vampire series, I think, like Pride and Prejudice and vampires.
6: I think it was zombies, actually.
7: Zombies. How could I mistake that? And part of what I love about a writer jumping into an adaptation of Pride and Prejudice is that it's not just in conversation with the original. It then is in conversation with all of these other adaptations, all of these other rewrites. As a writer, how do you begin to engage, stay faithful, but not too faithful? How do you bring something new to a story that's been told again and again and again?
6: Well, I think what we have to do is to keep it fresh. in the sense that you don't want to mimic exactly what the original piece says or does, but frame it in modern language, frame it in modern circumstances, insert these different apparatuses that we have, like social media, the way that people relate to each other. It's not the same. Sometimes it's the same, but it's quite different because of technology. And with Pride, for instance, the contemporary adaptation, you would see scenes where the characters would text each other, and you know, just the language of the way that people express themselves is quite different. And there are certain limitations that we see when one character is texting another. They're holding back on certain emotions than had they written a letter. A letter gives you more time to unfold a lot of your emotions, to process a lot of your feelings. But I find with social media, and I think that we all recognize with social media, there is a sense of self-editing that's taking place. So is the character, is the protagonist, in this instance, it's Zuri, as opposed to Elizabeth, to what extent is she self-editing in these different text messages when she's trying to communicate with people? But at the same time, what the author, E.B. Zoboy, does is she retains something, a way of that people have expressed themselves in the past. She has this character be a poet in the making. She's constantly directed at the reader in the narration, writing poetry throughout, that shows what's going on, that shows her inner emotions that she wouldn't necessarily communicate through the dialogue with the other characters. I'd like to share, if you don't mind, an excerpt of one of these pieces that we see that expresses the inner voice of the character Zuri. And the title of this poem that this character writes is "Pride Comes Before the Fall." If I fall in love, will I sink to the bottom and swallow water? Make my belly full with hopes of tender kisses, round like the moonlight, high over Bushwick, playing Cupid with our hearts. I am the archer. So this really speaks to me in the sense that she's concerned about her older sister being heartbroken over another character by the name of Ainsley, who is the equivalent of Mr. Bingley from the original text. And she's also wondering about her own potential for falling in love. And, you know, will her heart be broken? And we see in this poem that she wants to be in control of who she loves, how she loves, and how she expresses that love. But as we know, she has no control over any of that, in the same way that Elizabeth in the original piece had no control over falling in love with Mr. Darcy.
7: If you're teaching your students the original text, Pride and Prejudice by Jane Austen, what do you hope they're coming out of it with? What are they gleaning from that? And then I want to know, when you teach Pride, what are the same things that you're hoping they would get out of it, and what's different? What's added to that?
6: With Pride and Prejudice, I'd like for them to see the way life was in a different time and a different place. And with Pride, I want them to see themselves in this current time.
7: Tell me about, there's a third book you wanted to share with us.
6: Yes, Prospero's Daughter. Well, many of us have read The Tempest by William Shakespeare, and it deals with this character, Prospero, who is a castaway on an island in the Mediterranean. But what Trinidadian American writer Elizabeth Nunez does is that she situates this on the island of Shakashakara, which is an island that belongs to Trinidad and Tobago. It used to be a leper colony, and it was very isolated. So she situates this character, Peter Gardner. He's a doctor, and he's the equivalent of Prospero. He comes into contact with a young man by the name of Carlos, and he's the equivalent of the character Caliban. So he's playing the colonizer, and he's oppressing Carlos. and he's trying to keep him away from his young daughter, Virginia. But Carlos and Virginia are developing a love for each other. And it starts out, you know, innocently as friendship, and it builds into something more. But of course, Prospero / Peter Gardner, he doesn't want to allow that for many reasons. And, you know, he's deeming Carlos to be a savage because he is of African descent. And, you know, he is mixed race. His mother was a white woman who fell in love with a black man. And Carlos was the result. But Gardner sees him as less than. He sees him as a savage. But he discovers that Carlos is able to read. And we see the stream of consciousness. It's told in the first person in parts of the book where we see Carlos's perspective. And he says of Gardner, "The first lesson Gardner taught me when he discovered I could read and decided that he would give me the means to express my own meaning was about the right of his people, their manifest destiny, to rule the world. He spread a map of the world before me, here, there, with tips of his fingers. He jabbed at spots on the map, India, China, Africa, the lands of the Turks and the Arabs, islands and continents spread apart by the great seas and oceans. His people had brought civilization everywhere," he said. "Without us, these places you see would have nothing. In the years that followed, I learned to wear a mask over my face, an invisible barrier that Gardner could not see. At first, I did not wear this mask to deceive him. I wore it because I wanted to please him. I did not want my face to register my anger when my blood churned from something he said or something he ordered me to do, or to reveal the loathing in my heart, forgetting his oath. He called me his savage. I wanted to reassure him. I wanted him to feel secure in his presumptions, convinced of his superiority over me and people who looked like me. For he had much to teach me, and I was eager to learn. I made a bargain with him in my mind. In exchange for knowledge, I would let him presume." So we see that Carlos, this person that Gardner / Prospero perceives as a savage, is studying Gardner. He's studying the colonizer. And he knows within himself that he is more than the way that the colonizer sees him. And he's patiently biding his time to claim his place in this place that belongs to him, this island, this house, this property that Gardner has unfortunately gained possession of and colonized. But he can't gain possession of Carlos, the person, and Carlos recognizes that.
7: After we spoke earlier, I read a little bit about Prospero's daughter, and one of the reviews I read talked about how Carlos's traditional education, this education he receives from Gardner, is a sort of foundational thing that allows him to grow and then eventually challenge Gardner. And this reviewer read that as a sort of acknowledgement that we can't pretend that the Western canon doesn't matter, but we can grow from it. We can use it and move beyond. Does that feel like the kind of read you get from the book as well?
6: Absolutely. And that is one of the major points of my project as a whole, to not dismiss these classics, especially Shakespeare, because we can learn so much from it. And in some instances, you know, the different peoples who would be outliers, who would be at the margins, they need to be centered.
7: I'm going to ask a question that I think is an unfair question, and I don't believe this, but I'm going to ask it anyway, which is, when writers are returning again and again to these well-trod stories, is it a bit of narrative laziness? Is it like, I can't come up with my own plot, so I'm just going to use Pride and Prejudice again?
6: Yeah, that is an unfair question. and we see that happening a lot, you know, sometimes with movies. where you wish they would do something new, something entirely new. My problem with multiple adaptations of these different pieces, it doesn't diverge usually into something entirely new. You know, in the case of movies, you may have a different set of actors or slight changes, but it's so true to the original that it's like, okay, why not just, you know, rerun the original? But with these adaptations that I'm looking at in literature, they do something entirely different. Not entirely different, but it's derivative. It's a story in and of itself that is inspired by the original, but a new story comes out of it with new people in the way that they look, in the way that they move. They still have similar emotions. They still have similar plot lines, but it's been transformed so much that modern audiences can relate to it even more than they would the original piece. And like I said before, we often want to see ourselves in the works that we read. And sometimes we want to see ourselves on the screen as well.
7: I love that all three of the quotes you read for us today from these three different works are all about the characters who are claimed, who become the storytellers, whose perspective we get to inhabit in these adaptations, that all of these quotes are specifically about narrative or about writing, about reading. Why did you hone in on that idea?
6: Because I like the idea of not just claiming, but owning the narrative. And with these canonical pieces, somebody else owns the narrative. And this is a way of the people who have been written about not in their own voices, is their opportunity to take control and own that narrative that ultimately belongs to all of us. But certain groups have not been represented in the way that they should have been in the past.
7: Mm. Well, I'm excited to see where your project goes as you keep doing your research. Before I let you go, you shared three of the books you're working on. Are there any other adaptations of canonical works that you really love that you would recommend?
6: Yes, absolutely. But these are films, not novels. Is that okay? Yes. So the first one is Chirac, and it is an adaptation of Lysistrata and to an extent, the history of the Peloponnesian War. And that's also going to be a chapter in my book. And the second one is, it's another film. It's The Angry Black Girl and Her Monster. And that is an adaptation of Mary Shelley's Frankenstein.
7: Frankenstein is one of my favorite sort of source materials for adaptations. I'm definitely going to look for that one. Margaret Cox, thank you so much for speaking with me today on With Good Reason.
6: Thank you.
0: Margaret Cox is an English professor at Hampton University. She received a Virginia Humanities HBCU Scholars Fellowship. With Good Reason is produced by Virginia Humanities, which acknowledges the Monacan Nation, the original people of the land and waters of our home in Charlottesville, Virginia. Our production team is Matt Dara, Lauren Francis, and Sarah McConnell. Special thanks to Jenny Taylor for booking assistance. 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I'm Allison Quantz. Thanks for listening.

Welcome to World Ocean Radio. I'm Peter Neal, founder of the World Ocean Observatory. Over and over again, as we address the social and environmental challenges of the day, we base response on strategies of mitigation and adaptation. I can understand the focus in that it seems something possible, a quick fix or focused change that may alleviate a short-term problem, improve evident effect, and provide a not-too-expensive or risky action as a gesture of responsible reaction and solution. As consequence of past decisions and applications swirl around us, our incremental approach is revealed as too little too late, a phrase used by the UN Secretary General to describe the outcome of decades of international intergovernmental collaboration to address the all-too-evident outcome of climate change, past mistakes only partially redressed by necessary new structures and behaviors. No one wants to take the risk. How do we get beyond this stasis? First, we must declare invention as our primary response to embrace change in technology, financial valuation, political cooperation, and affirmation of the social contract. Doubling down on past ideas and approaches is no longer acceptable. We have to think forward. One tactic might be to add synergy to our invention toolbox, ideas not necessarily new, but newly combined to greater effect. I have often used as an example the co-location of a geothermal energy plant adjacent to a desalination plant on an existing but obsolete coastal location as a means to use a novel energy technology self-supporting in concert with a novel solution to a rapidly declining supply of freshwater as the single most important need for future survival locally and beyond. Water to support sustainable life and community, powered by a renewable energy source efficiently delivered to meet the most immediate demand with diminished infrastructure and increased distribution efficiency. Invention in such solution may not cost that much more than what it will take to replace polluting traditional oil and coal-based energy generation circulated by a grid that must be almost entirely rebuilt. I once read a proposal that suggested that a massive solar farm covering multiple square miles of federally owned property in the uninhabited desert areas of the southwestern United States could be built to supply our entire national demand, present and future, generated by a new technology already proven at scale, but again requiring a massive upgrade for physical distribution. Experiments with microwave transmission through land systems and space delivery have also suggested that with investment and resolve, these problems too can be solved. Another innovation, much in the news today, is the contribution of artificial intelligence to our future life. These projects required not just enormous capital, but also enormous electrical generation and water for cooling the thousands of units necessary to support the pervasive functionality on which the world may soon depend. These projects are met with much opposition, primarily from nearby communities and the volumetric financial needs not yet immediately available. Invention. There are, for example, some proposals and studies for the placement of those data centers underwater, where ocean movement and temperature can provide power and cooling from the immediate natural environment. Aikido, an offshore wind developer, has installed such technology in the pods of floating offshore wind towers. Microsoft, several years ago, launched an experimental underwater data center off the coast of Scotland for a 25-month trial. It was not

0: of imagination and invention in synergistic application and cooperative enterprise as the creative means to shape our future starting now. We will discuss these issues and more in future editions of World Ocean Radio.
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7: Good morning and welcome to Charlottesville Community Engagement for the morning of May 16th, 2026, here on WTJU. I'm Sean Tubbs, a local journalist and publisher at Town Crier Productions, a fledgling company that seeks to write stories about local government and the issues facing the larger community, featuring the voices of some of the decision makers. Here are the stories for this edition. They're all available at infoseville.com. The Salvation Army has launched a fundraising campaign for the Center for Hope on Ridge Street. Many details remain to be worked out for how three groups will work together at Charlottesville's future low barrier shelter, and Albemarle staff are working on five projects to implement the county's new comprehensive plan. In today's first public service announcement, the Paramount Theater, the Fralin Museum at UVA, and the Virginia Theater Festival are joining forces to celebrate the life, work, and legacy of the iconic artist Frida Kahlo with a series of phenomenal presentations. The celebration begins with a special event, Exhibition on Screen, Frida Kahlo at the Paramount Theater, this Wednesday at 7 p.m. The award-winning film, directed by Ali Ray, takes audiences on a fascinating journey through the life of an icon, uncovering the true story of her rebellious, passionate, and turbulent life. Visit theparamount.net for tickets and details.

0: Today's edition begins with another long summary of a conversation between Charlottesville City Council, City Manager Sam Sanders, and the leaders of nonprofit groups who work in the continuum of care. That's a federally recognized approach to finding people to live by providing housing first. Last year, Council agreed to purchase an office building at 2000 Holiday Drive for $6.2 million. That would serve as a low-barrier shelter. The idea now is for those groups to move in and use the space as their headquarters. But first, all parties have to find a way to pay for it, as well as an operational plan to determine who does what. At the same time, a different organization that operates a homeless shelter on Ridge Street in Charlottesville has launched the public phase of a $28 million capital campaign to expand their facility. The Center for Hope would be a 47,000 square foot facility that would double capacity from 55 beds to 110 beds and increase space for dining. So far, the organization has raised $16 million and needs to find the rest by early 2027 in order to move forward as planned. The city has made a $3 million contribution to the project from its share of American Rescue Plan Act funds. The Virginia General Assembly is currently deadlocked over a budget for the fiscal year that begins on July 1st. The Senate version currently includes a $9.1 million allocation to the Center for Hope from Senator Cree Deeds. The House version does not. Meanwhile, as to the matter of 2000 Holiday Drive, Charlottesville City Council held a work session on the state of homelessness on May 4th and ran out of time as elected officials were beginning to ask more questions about what it would take to build out 2000 Holiday Drive as a support center for unhoused individuals. City Manager Sam Sanders decided to schedule another one, and this was held on May 13th.
1: I believe we're all of the mindset that

0: since that meeting, all the various discussions and touch points that we may have received from the members of the public, there are still questions. And ideally, the intent is that we can use this two-hour block to get through more of those, if not all of those. That would be my preference.
1: Sanders said up front there would be no decision points at this meeting, but said the second work session would provide an opportunity to discuss the continuum of care and the various roles played by at least four nonprofits that provide shelter and social services. After the May 4th work session, the leaders of the Blue Ridge Coalition for the Homeless, The Haven, and PACHM collected questions from counselors to prepare for the second meeting. The idea was to go through each one, with the first discussion being about how all of the groups should work together in communicating with the city. Owen Brennan, the executive director of The Haven, said he had thought all of the groups were working well together on the first phase of designing the low-barrier shelter.
2: And then we had the presentation on March 25th to you all in this room, and walked away without clear action steps of who was owning what next. And then there were no touch points for the next month and a half. And I do think that that resulted in a lot of confusion.
1: To clear things up and keep it that way, Brennan said the organizations want to have meetings twice a month between staff, a city councilor, and an empowered decision maker in the city manager's office. Councilor Jen Fleischer volunteered for the elected official position. Sanders said city staff have been engaging with funding organizations such as the Charlottesville Area Community Foundation and Bama Works, because turning the office building into an 83-bed overnight shelter will be costly. The city spent $6.2 million to purchase the property, and Sanders said that may be all the capital costs that can be provided for the facility's setup.
0: So that was as far as we could go, and our engagement in the conversations that we had was, are we confident that we could raise that money locally, whatever the vision costs?
1: On March 25th, the nonprofit groups had presented plans with a preliminary estimate of $8.6 million. Sanders said staff felt that number was a little high. There's also a concern that the Salvation Army's Center of Hope project may compete for philanthropic dollars.
0: There have been a number of questions and concerns about how do we pay for it alternatively. If it's not only philanthropic, there has been engagement of UVA in addition to what was presented as a part of the vision that was presented by the Low Barrier Shelter Group to see is there interest in their spending dollars on this.
1: Sanders said council has committed to being part of the solution. Shayla Washington, executive director of the Blue Ridge Coalition for the Homeless, said the nonprofit organizations have been waiting for more information from the city.
3: We were hoping to have someone be assigned as a project manager on behalf of the city or some other position. I know there's some other talks about other projects to be tackled. But someone who's devoting a certain number of hours per week to the Holiday Drive project to see that move forward.
1: Washington said the group had hoped that council would have already taken a vote on how to proceed with an option. She said an updated number has been sent to Sanders, but those figures have not yet been made public. Washington also wants a building inspection and initial approval so her organization can move in.
3: Not talking about a designated campground at that point, that's way down the line, but we could at least use that building for some interim uses for office space. So if we could get those two things voted on or moved forward by council, that would be greatly helpful for us.
1: Council does not play any role in the building inspection process. No permits of any kind have been filed for the site, according to the Land Use Permit Application Portal. Washington also said the groups also want the city to engage with businesses on Holiday Drive to prepare them for future uses. Sanders said he has done this and will continue to do so.
0: It is my desire to go back and deliver an update that I promised that I would give them before anything happens in the space. And then after that, I would say to you that I appreciate the notion of you wanting to go speak to them, and I would wholeheartedly encourage you to do so.
1: Brennan said the Havens Board has very specific needs related to transportation before they will agree to move their operations. That information was not shared at the meeting. Sanders said the city also needs an operational plan before it can proceed. He said the March 25th presentation painted a picture of what three organizations would do, but not how they would do it together.
0: What wasn't clear in that is that it appeared as though each individual budget was presented as what it costs to operate today. The request from the city is for you to co-locate at Holiday Drive. The question is, And what is it that you are asking the city to contribute financially to bring that happen?
1: Brennan said it's premature to be able to answer that question, but said it might take 2 or 3 years. He said an operational plan could be ready in 6 to 9 months. Washington said her organization is working on an operational plan for its own operations, separate from Haven and Pacham. Sanders also said the city's building officials don't work on speculative projects that have no drawings.
0: That's not how he works. So it has to be as close to accurate as to what we imagine happenings for him to be able to weigh in, because the time is so critical.
1: That led to questions about design. On March 25th, there had been a discussion about adding more beds at the shelter. Brennan said if that were to occur, some of the other functions may have to be removed.
2: Whether it's less admin space or less day shelter or dining functions. So does this require more sort of conversation on the city side around? Because parameters are clear as far as within the boundary of the building. But what program is the city willing to lose as part of this project?
1: Councillor Lloyd Snook asked if there was a list of programs that might be cut. Brennan said there was, and it could be shared with council upon request. Snook said he had a different interpretation from that March 25th meeting.
4: Frankly, my takeaway from it was, here are a lot of ideas, not here's a plan that we want you to endorse or not. And so I listened to here are a lot of ideas in a very different way from here's a plan that I'm going to be asking you to say yes or no to.
1: Councillor Jan Fleischer said she would rather the groups give advice on what to cut rather than have council pick from a list.
5: Y'all are the experts and form follows function. So we need a little guidance as to what you would not suggest dropping because it would set us up for failure. If you make sure it's clear to us what's critical and then what's nice to have and then what we really could get rid of because we could maybe do it in some mobile or other supportive way, that would be helpful.
1: Brennan said there's really no fat to trim in the design.
2: I guess I would maybe say the most effective next step is for you to convene with us and the architect to look at the design and assess what are the things we gain and lose.
1: The first meeting of that work group will continue discussion on the design. In the absence of a permanent year-round shelter for the homeless, many people are camping on public land at Free Bridge along the Rivanna River. A fire broke out at the encampment near Free Bridge this last weekend, causing one person to lose their tent and possessions, as reported by Civil Weekly. Washington provided an update as of May 13th.
3: As of reported today, there are about 80 people residing at the Free Bridge and Zero East High encampments. That number has reportedly increased over the last several months since January, potentially quadrupled, according to business owners along that stretch.
1: In late 2023, City Council paid $5.9 million for nearly 24 acres at the river to prevent an apartment complex from being constructed. Washington said BRAC is working with a group called Clutch Consulting on a way to get many of those people into housing. She said that company has provided an estimate of nearly $1.8 million to house 50 people for up to a year and a half.
3: I do have a breakdown of the numbers for case management, rental subsidies, project management, landlord engagement, all of that. So if you're interested in those numbers, I'm happy to share those with you.
1: However, Washington said the cost would likely be double given the number of people at the encampment. She said none of the continuum of care organizations have the funding to proceed at this time, but are willing to do so if council is interested in helping pay for it. As he said on May 4th, Brennan said there continues to be a need for more portable toilets, more trash receptacles, and more places where needles can be safely discarded. He said one issue is that property owners are reluctant to give permission to having the porta potties on their land.
2: This is one of the critical public health issues, is that people are, and there's human waste everywhere in that site. They get washed into the river, and this is health hazard, community interest hazard, makes the river less useful.
1: Brennan asked the city to spend more on cleaning up land it owns, land the city also rents to the Rivanna River Company. That company's owner, Gabe Silver, said he would support the toilets being on the city property.
6: Right now, there's probably hundreds of pounds of human waste hitting the ground all along the river every day. So every day that goes by, there's that environmental and public health and health in the camps cost. So I think that the theoretical issues, and to be clear, I'm not endorsing encampments along the river as a good solution for any people long term, but in the short term, since it exists, it's our strong feeling that we should get the port-a-johns there. And if a port-a-john gets destroyed, at least we're still trying.
1: Then there's the question of another fire breaking out, possibly from one of the many propane tanks in use at the site. Joe Phillips, the deputy fire chief for risk reduction, said this weekend's fire took place at a site easily accessible from Advance Auto and was extinguished within 8 minutes. Other sites are less easy for crews to get to because they are further north along the Rivanna Trail.
7: But the pictures of the fire before we got there are enormous. So there's a lot of material there burning. And it's what the resident referred to as a workshop. It was not his living tent. It was his workshop art studio that is what he referred to it. And then it spread to his tent.
1: Brennan said the city needs to find an alternate place for people to camp.
2: This is not the ideal spot for a variety of reasons, primarily because of the safety and the floodway. Quickly identifying an alternate location that could be safer, could have better fire management, protocol, food, et cetera.
1: Sanders said the decision on an alternative site rests with him, but he had nothing specific to share on May 13th. He said, in the meantime, the propane tanks have to go.
0: And I'll just say plainly and clearly that what we are allowing to happen out there today is unacceptable. We cannot allow people to continue to be at risk of burning themselves with propane tanks that just should not be on site. The provision of them by whoever is providing them needs to stop. They can't have those.
1: Sanders said the city needs the nonprofit organizations to help with the establishment of rules to address safety concerns in encampments. He added some places also need to stop being occupied and said the city needs help with getting people to support the relocation of some individuals.
0: We all acknowledge that the individuals closest to the river should not be there. So they need to move. And we're going to have to initiate that process.
1: Brennan said his organization only has one outreach provider available. An issue is that all three organizations are governed by boards of directors who have to sign off on new projects.
2: This has been quick conversations, but the three of us are enthusiastic, pending board approval, to have a project manager who can hit the short-term needs, the medium-term needs, and the long-term rehousing needs, get all of those balls rolling. In conjunction with the city.
1: Brennan asked if the city would be willing to fund such an outreach position in the meantime. Sanders said that's not how the budget process works. In the meantime, Brennan said the groups want the city to designate Holiday Drive as the alternative encampment site.
2: Since the city owns it, it is not in the floodplain. It is easy to access.
1: Councillor Fleischer said she would prioritize getting people indoors rather than focus on an alternate encampment.
5: Putting all the eggs in the encampment basket is a bad move on our part because more people die in heat than cold. And we're about to come up on hurricane season in 4 weeks and heat too. And it's just going to, the problem changes from fire to heat exhaustion.
1: Toward the end of the meeting, the interim director of PACHM said the continuum of care stands ready to do what it needs to do, but needs more time to process.
8: We just need to have a chance to kind of gather our bearings, figure out what resources are available to develop that plan of action.
1: Wrapping up, Sanders asked a series of direct questions of the nonprofit organizations and reiterated the city's hope is to have all three locate at 2000 Holiday Drive.
0: I think what we have also indicated is time is needed for everything. Nothing goes quick. None of this can be done overnight. And I would stress that we have to be careful with any effort to rush because the community well-being report for the city of Charlottesville said that we have had a sustained presence of unhoused individuals at a very high number since 2007. That's what I'm trying to get everyone to not lose sight of. This has been going on for some time. We cannot fix this overnight.
1: As for the topic of communication, Sanders said he would commit to providing an update on where things stand at all city council meetings going forward, That's also my commitment. That's what Charlottesville Community Engagement and InfoCivil is all about. Thanks for listening, and now on to more stories. You're listening to Charlottesville Community Engagement here on WTJU. It's time for the second public service announcement. The Albemarle County Rotary Club will host the Rotary Memorial Pickleball Classic in memory of Dr. Frank E. Taylor on Saturday, May 23rd, with a rain date of Saturday, May 30th. The event takes place at the Greencroft Club, located at 575 Rhodes Drive, with registration starting at 8:30 a.m. and start of play at 9. This year's proceeds will benefit the Botanical Garden of the Piedmont's Every Gardener in the Garden program, and will also fund scholarships for students from area high schools and PVCC. For more information and to register in advance, visit acrc.club/pickleball.

0: In Virginia, local governments adopt visionary documents called comprehensive plans, which set out the general tone for what elected officials want to happen in a community. For instance, Charlottesville City Council's most recent plan, adopted in November of 2021, called for changes to the city's zoning to allow for more residential development. Since 1979, Albemarle's comprehensive plan has included a growth management policy intended to concentrate dense development in around 5% of the county's 726 square miles. Supervisors adopted a new update called AC44 in October of 2025 that kept the boundaries in place but suggested there may be additional uses allowed in the rural area to accommodate some goals in the Economic Development Strategic Plan. AC44 went into effect in January, at a time when planning staff and a consultant were already working on updates to the county's land use rules. Supervisors got an update of what staff refer to as zoning modernization in March, and on April 15th, they got an update on how AC44 would be implemented. The Weldon Cooper Center for Public Service at the University of Virginia projects Albemarle's population will cross 137,000 people by 2040. That's up from the United States census count of 112,395 people in 2020. How will Albemarle accommodate the influx of people? James Wilkinson is a long-range planner in Albemarle County.
1: AC 44. It's a remarkable high-level plan of action for how Albemarle County will grow and develop over the next 20 years.
0: The new version continues the same growth management policy that's been in place for decades. On April 15th, supervisors were briefed on five work projects staff wants to undertake in the first year of AC 44's implementation. In addition to an update of the zoning code, the county wants to create a new version of a small area plan. This one's called an activity center plan. They also want to review priorities for planning in the rural areas, and they want to do a better job of tracking whether comprehensive plan goals are being met. Let's start with what staff calls zoning modernization.
1: This is the comprehensive ongoing update to our 40-year-old ordinance, zoning ordinance, to make our regulations clearer, more consistent, and better aligned with the community's vision for the future.
0: The Planning Commission reviews the second phase at their work session on May 12th. Since 2000, the county has relied on master plans to guide development in growth areas, with one for Crozet adopted for the first time in December of 2004. The new idea in AC 44 is to have more focused activity centers, and AC 44 reduced the number of possibilities.
1: Looking forward, activity centers are expected to accommodate a significant proportion of the county's future growth and economic development. Activity center plans will identify opportunities for increased density, well-connected mixed-use development, establish multimodal transportation networks, support an expanded housing supply and affordable housing opportunities, prioritize catalyst projects, and address infrastructure needs and market conditions.
0: The idea would be to do one such plan a year for the next 3 years. These have not yet been identified. The third project is to create a multimodal transportation plan that will build on previous documents and studies to recommend a way forward. That's according to transportation planner Jessica Dimmick.
2: The outcomes will include a clearly defined transportation vision, maps of future transportation networks by mode, a prioritized list of transportation projects, policy, program, and strategy recommendations, and an implementation plan with a funding strategy.
0: The last official list of transportation priorities in Albemarle County dates back to 2019, according to the transportation section of the planning website. Supervisors saw a version of this list in 2023 that was never formally adopted and are expected to see an updated priority list in January. Supervisor Michael Pruitt of the Scottsville District sits on the Charlottesville-Albemarle Regional Transit Authority, a relatively new entity that is doing its own prioritization. He has previously expressed concern at one of those meetings about the sheer number of plans.
3: We also, at our last CARTA meeting, got briefed on the more than a dozen transit plans that have been produced in just this decade. So I hope you'll forgive a layer of maybe mild agitation or skepticism on just the length of the plan process and wanting to make sure that there's a deliverable that we will experience not just as a board, but as a community.
0: Supervisor Ann Malik of the Whitehall District pointed out that many in Crozet are still expecting sidewalks they believe were promised during that growth area's master plan or its two re-adoptions.
4: I do hope that there would be some report back fairly soon about where a sidewalk assessment would fit in and how that could be done and if that can be implemented.
0: Supervisor Ned Galloway of the Rio District said staff has to clearly describe what criteria will be used to score projects.
5: I'm sure you'll put the list out with the information on the, you know, in the agenda packet. But I think it would be helpful for the board to understand what it took to get to those lists.
0: The fourth AC44 project is to review priorities in the rural area, and some of this work is closely related to the zoning modernization to increase economic development in some areas. Wilkinson read from a list from the presentation of some of the work currently underway in the current fiscal year.
1: Revising regulations for special events on historic and heritage properties, investigating the feasibility of additional permitted uses for registered historic properties, exploring ways to enable small and appropriately scaled agriculture-related businesses and support services, and considering modifications to expand opportunities for diverse revenue streams for agribusinesses.
0: The rural area work will also include a look at existing conditions in the rural area to locate key environmental and cultural resources. This would set up creation of a rural area plan intended to identify other non-residential uses that would be useful for economic development purposes. Malik said a major purpose for restricting uses in the rural area is watershed protection, something known to long-term county residents. Malik said she does not have constituents who have approached her looking for ways to make more money off of their land, but plenty do understand there was a downzoning in 1980 that restricted development rights.
4: Those landowners, the ones who've been around for a long time, have already made that significant sacrifice. They don't need to have their quietude blown over by some new resident who decides they want to come in and have a brewery with one hop plant and have weddings 17 times a month. So this is the kind of dichotomy that we're going to have to figure out when you try to implement some of these generic things that are in the comp plan right now.
0: The fifth AC44 area is administration and management, including a focus on analyzing how well the county is using its growth area to satisfy various needs. Supervisor Galloway said he has no issues with the way the five work projects have been set up, but he said all of the planning needs to have a clear connection to advancing the goals in both the Housing Albemarle Policy adopted in July of 2021 and the new Economic Development Strategic Plan adopted last summer.
5: I want to start hearing that more explicitly stated. This is how Housing Albemarle is getting updated through these five work projects versus, oh, we're going to take this plan, we're going to go do an update to it, and then start doing these like cross analysis between the two.
0: Deputy County Executive Ann Wall said staff across Albemarle government are coordinating to move those plans forward as the big moves of AC 44 begin to be put in motion.
6: As we've talked about, begun the conversation about activity center planning and what that looks like, the staff have already had conversations with economic development so that we can understand the economic development plan and that we can use the action steps called out in the economic development plan to inform how it is that we're selecting that first activity center planning. We know that they have to work together.
0: For more on land use policy in Albemarle County, continue to read or listen to Charlottesville Community Engagement. 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

And that's all of the time that there is for this particular edition of Charlottesville Community Engagement here on WTJU. These are just some of the stories that went out in the print version of the newsletter this week. 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I'll be back next week with another edition of stories. What's going to happen? Well, I'll be paying attention, and we'll try to bring you as many of them as possible. In the meantime, thanks for listening. Goodbye, and have a great rest of the weekend.

right. The sun is up. The sky is clear. The birds are getting in there. Their morning chatter. And it is a fine Saturday of finals and of the UVA graduation this weekend on grounds. And a fine day for it. A little warm, but phew. Better than rain, right? Well, actually, these days, it's not better than rain. We'd want rain, but you know what I'm saying. This is a wandering radio show. I'm your host, Paul Josie, and this is Leftover Biscuits. We play music of the 1920s and early 30s, generally. And we'll start off this week. This is a recording in 1927. It was recorded in... in Chicago, Illinois, 1927, a Texas blues singer named Henry Thomas, and this is his version of John Henry. And you'll hear the words of this version. It talks about, you know, Henry getting a letter that he learned that his mother was dead, and he's gonna put his kids on a passenger train and you know, save money. He's gonna ride the blind, and the blind was the spot between two train cars. It was typical of hobos and itinerant farm workers, people who would be trying to make work through going to work agricultural jobs, and they would take the train out to the farms or out to different regions, and they'd work the farms and they'd come back with their money. So riding the blind was to go out and get the work. And in this story, Henry looks down the railroad track and he sees the steel drive and equipment coming to town. He says, "I'm not going to let that steel driver beat me." And this version is not about him trying to beat the steel driver. You know, this version is actually about him dying, and then the woman that he loved, she had a red dress, and she was running down the railroad track, going to where he fell dead, and she's going to see him. And then he also had a baby boy that he could hold in the palm of his hand. And the last words that poor boy said was, "I'm going to learn to be a steel driving man. Yes, I'll learn to be a steel driving man." Anyway, it's a good version of John Henry. And starting off, Henry Thomas had these quills that are so iconic, and picked up by others in the 70s and 60s, rather. And then we'll hear some other blues from Buddy Jones, Bascom Noir Lunsford, the Cincinnati Jug Band, the Hackberry Ramblers. Ooh, it's a good set. Starting us off, 1927, recorded in Chicago, Illinois, Henry Thomas.

parade. I'm a rambling man, rambling is what I crave. I keep on rambling till I ramble to my

your feet. I was born in Texas, where the women sweep you off your feet. I've got a gal in Dallas, she lives on Deep Ellum Street. Women always bother me, they're forever in my way. Women always bother me, they're forever in my way. I never fool around them unless they had a price to pay. I'll never settle down for love, that's one thing I won't do. I'll never settle down for love, that's one thing, baby, I won't do.

the Hackberry Ramblers right there. The Danse Les Grands Bois and the Cincinnati Jug Band, Bascom Noir Lunsford, Buddy Jones, and the Texas. So we had, let's see, Louisiana, we had Ohio, we had North Carolina, Texas, a lot of different places represented in that set. And good morning. You were listening to Leftover Biscuits, and we're playing the good tunes this morning. And as a reminder, Rideshare, a program of the Thomas Jefferson Planning District Commission, is thrilled to announce its third annual Bike Month Challenge this May in celebration of National Bike Month. This friendly community competition is all about swapping car trips for bike trips to boost health, happiness, and our local environment. Head over to the free Connecting VA app to join the challenge as an individual or to form a team. Log your trips and climb the leaderboard and help top last year's effort when 1.2 tons of greenhouse gases were prevented by the Bike Month Challenge. There you go. Get on your bike and ride. It's not bad. Well, who doesn't like riding on a bike? It's I could argue some people don't, but it is fun when it's going well, and you feel sort of free in your movement. But all right, we're going to jump to this this recording here. There's not I just think there's a difference in early Jimmy Rogers versus late Jimmy Rogers, and that's seems somewhat obvious. You know, he was healthy in the prime of his life. He had been a brakeman working on trains. He'd done lots of different jobs and such. But this, when he came in November of 1927, he recorded this one tune, Ben Dewberry's Final Run. And it was originally written by an Atlanta writer named Andrew Jenkins, who was talking about a 1908 train crash that happened. And in this crash, essentially the train was going too hot, and it was wide open, heading to Atlanta, and it was gonna get there, and just when it got to the town of Sugar Hill. Apparently, a 12-year-old boy had put a bolt on the track to see what would happen if it got flattened and such. And the bolt was just enough to have the train jump off the track. And when the engineer, Ben Dewberry, saw that bolt on the track, he hit the brake, and he held that brake, and he just kept telling him and the fireman who would feed the coal into the fire, just to keep adding more water to cool it down, hit the brakes. I'm not exactly sure what other things went on, but somehow or another, instead of the entire train all dying, just Ben Dewberry and his firemen were the only two to die. And they held that brake the whole way to get that train to stop just in time, but it rolled off the track. Anyway, this is a story about Ben Dewberry's Final Run, from Jimmy Rogers, 1927. After that, Ted Gossett with some terrific fiddling and his version of Fire on the Mountain. And then we'll hear one more on the railroad side from West Virginia, Frank Hutchinson with his Railroad Bill. But this one, again, Ben Dewberry, this 1908 old wreck, that is Final Run here on Leftover Biscuits.

Oh, boy. Frank Hutchinson there. And Railroad Bill. And you're tuned to Leftover Biscuits and WTJU. And programming on WTJU is made possible in part by the University of Virginia. A fine place to be this mid-May morning of final exercises. UVA, the graduation will be going on this weekend. It's been going on, and today it's got a few, and tomorrow has a few as well. And so people coming into town, leaving town, hence the maybe the train theme, if there is one, of coming and going. And and this next song, it's a great one in that it's Memphis Minnie, 1934, and she recorded this, and she's backed up with her old hubby Joe McCoy is backing up this one. But really, she is the star of this show, where the song is called the Chicksaw Train Blues, and this one is not about her leaving town. She can't get on this train, but the Chicksaw train, she's just referring to, this Chicksaw train picks up all the men in town, and it'll steal your man, and that Chicksaw train will give a ticket to your man, and that's leaving town. It's a low down dirty train, you know, a dirty dog of a train. Anyway, it's great, and Minnie can't even ride the blind. She says at one point she walks down that railroad track, and that Chicksaw won't even let me ride the blind. That spot again between the cars we talked about earlier. Anyway, so that Chicksaw train is just picking up men and taking them away. Anyway, it's a good one. It's a great one. And we'll hear that one. After that, we'll keep with this kind of beautiful guitar work. Sylvester Weaver will give us his guitar rag. And then a true classic from Richard Rabbit Brown, his James Alley Blues. But starting us off, 1934, the great Memphis Minnie and her fabulous guitar here on Leftover Biscuits.

0: Mind the Gap. 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This is where you get off.
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nobody like a mule. You know, I bought the groceries and I paid the rent. Yeah, I buy the groceries and I paid the rent. They try to make me wash up clothes, but I got good common sense.

Oh, Richard Rabbit Brown sneaking in that last line there. And Sylvester Weaver before that, Memphis Mini starting us off in that set of music. And you are tuned to the great WTJU and Leftover Biscuits. I'm Paul Josie. Thanks for joining us this morning on this very sunny, fine day. We've got a... As you know, it's we've talked all about the weather and the weather is going to be hot all week. It's last week was fabulous. This week is going to be hot, and that's just the way it's going to go. And anyway, maybe the heat brings some thunder showers. I would love that, but we'll see. Next up, we've got this one. It is another one of those classics. Sometimes I go picking through my favorite songs, and this was one of those weeks where I kind of sprinkled in a few of those favorites. But this is from Uncle Gaspard and Delma Lachny playing the fiddle out of Louisiana. And the song is The Dancer, the woman dancer, La Danseuse. My Creole, my French Creole is not great, but... La Dancer, the dancer, we'll just say La Danseuse. And then after that, the South Georgia Highballers, they'll break out their saw to play a really fun, wild-sounding beat where they're playing the saw with a fiddler and kind of shaking that saw as they play it. And it gives it that ooh fun noise. And then for all of you finished up with your studies and classes and all finished, I'll play There Ain't No Use of Me Working So Hard by the Carolina Tar Heels to take a load off and enjoy the next chapter of life here. And for the rest of us, too, all Saturday. But anyway, Delma Lachny gets that fiddle out with Uncle Gaspard on a beautiful one here, La Danseur on WTJU.

Carolina Tar Heels right there. Gwen Foster on that harmonica. And there ain't no use of me working so hard. It's Saturday. Although I'm sure we'll find a way to work or do something else. But just a different form of it. And the South Georgia Highballers, what's work? You know, it's just, you know, work, play. You can sort of blend those things in your head. It depends on how you look at it. And then with that great saw playing of the two brothers there, Albert and I forgot the other brother. Anyway, the South Georgia Highballers. And then Del Malachny and Uncle Gaspard. You're tuned to Leftover Biscuits, WTJU. 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And also, the Charlottesville Jazz Society presents the first annual Charlottesville Jazz Festival, Thursday, June 4th through Sunday, June 7th. Jazz Fest brings together acclaimed regional, national, and international artists to multiple stages throughout the downtown mall. Performers include Veronica Swift, Randazzo Big Band, the U.S. Navy Commodore's Big Band, John Dearth, and many of Charlottesville's finest musicians. 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That's cool. Well, as I mentioned earlier in the show, lots of coming and going people, but a lot of people coming into town this weekend. For all of you parents and family in town, welcome to our great town of Charlottesville, and I hope you're enjoying your day on grounds. And I'm sure the restaurants and the roads will be full as people are in town for finals exercises. We've got this is a song we play sort of every year when we I try to at least, but it's. An artist who was born in 1893 in Chapel Hill, North Carolina, and by the time she was 12, by 8 she was playing songs, and by the time she was 12 she had a job in Chapel Hill, and she earned $1 a month, and that her mother saved to buy her first guitar, and this is Elizabeth Cotton. The guitar cost $3.75, basically $134 as of last year. So like, not a cheap thing that she saved up for. And it's hard to imagine, instead of going to school, that she just worked as a child and to earn money. But anyway, long story short, she self-taught herself and became very proficient at playing it. And she would play rags and dance tunes. And in her teens, she began to write her own songs, and one of those songs is the classic tune "Freight Train." You probably became her most recognized song, but she also by 1910, when she got married to Frank Cotton, she had kids and pretty much stopped playing guitar altogether, and they moved to. Between New York City, Washington, D.C., and finally settled in the D.C. area, where a long time later she became the nanny of the Seeger family. And that's where Mike Seeger and Pete Seeger would eventually meet her and be like, wow, she can play the guitar. And this was in the 50s. She picked up the guitar again and was playing the songs she played in the early 1900s. It's a wild story of a person who learned the guitar. And so her songs capture the time of the early 1900s where she was playing this kind of early blues music and just picked it up later in life and just remembered it. And she went on to win a Grammy, at 90 years old and many other things. But this tune, a long way to introduce this recording in 1958 that was made, is her tune Graduation March. And so we'll have that one for the graduates. And afterwards, there is a great speaker, a graduation speaker this year, the one and only, our own John Henry, if you will,
Jim Ryan, he'll be out there. And so we'll hear Soul Hope AI's Lady Be Good and Wolf Carter's It's Great to Be Back in the Saddle Again. And all about sort of being good and great. One of President Ryan's good reminders of how to live life and still holds true. Anyway, he'll be speaking. It's pretty great to see former President Ryan speaking at graduation, final exercises. And anyway, we'll start off, though, Elizabeth Cotton. This is that recording of her playing that song that she wrote in her teenage years and many years later, recording it in 1958 on Leftover Biscuits.

Well, there we go. The Canadian cowboy, Wilf Carter, right there. And it's great to be back in the saddle again. And Lady Be Good from Soul Hope AI. Elizabeth Cotton starting us all off then. Our little graduation march. Congratulations again to everyone who finished up this year, and congratulations to all your future endeavors, and I hope you come back to Charlottesville, and anyway, we'll look forward to it. Anyway, we'll also keep on playing music. You're tuned to Leftover Biscuits. I'm Paul Josie, and we're there's always stuff going on. The Paramount Theater, the Fralin Museum at UVA, and the Virginia Theater Festival are joining forces to celebrate the life, the work, and the legacy of iconic artist Frida Kahlo with a series of phenomenal presentations. The celebration begins with a special event, exhibition on screen, Frida Kahlo, at the Paramount Theater this Wednesday, 7 p.m. The award-winning film, directed by Ali Ray, takes audiences on a fascinating journey through the life of an icon, uncovering the true story of her rebellious, passionate, and turbulent life. Visit Paramount.net for tickets and details. That's again 7 o'clock this Wednesday at the Paramount for a Frida Kahlo presentation. That looks cool. And then also the three nationally recognized design firms' proposals to transform the material and meaning of the former Robert E. Lee statue into a new expression of public memory can be seen at the Jefferson School African American Heritage Center. The project, Swords into Plowshares, Recast, Reclaim, is now on view through May 30th. For visitors to explore the designs and help shape the future of this important community project, you can check it out. Visit sipseville.com or call the center at 434-688-6854 for more details. Again, that's going on at the Swords into Plowshares Recast and Reclaim, going on at the Jeff School. And something cool to check out. Always cool to many things going on in this town. And next up, this is a classic from the Mississippi Sheiks. And, you know, I have to say, I first heard, probably most familiar, rather, with the version of Sitting on Top of the World by Doc Watson, having seen him many times and always enjoying a Doc Watson show. There was one show where I went to, and he was talking about how he would climb to the top of a small tree, and he would sit there and feel the wind and the breeze, and that, as a kid, that feeling of being on top of the world. And so I always associate with this with joy, like sitting on top of the world. Boy, everything is good. I left that girl, and I am good. Listening to the original from the Mississippi Sheiks, the words are saying, I'm sitting on top of the world, but the performance of it says something otherwise. And it's a great sort of dichotomy, this kind of split emotion of am I sitting on top of the world? Like, she's gone, but boy, you don't feel like he's sitting on top of the world as they're singing and performing this one. So it's a terrific tune from the Mississippi Sheiks. Sitting on top of the world. After that, Skip James gives us If You Haven't Any Hay. We'll figure out what we're going to do after that. You're tuned to Leftover Biscuits on WTJU.

Hitch up my boogie, sell up my blackmail. You find me riding, mama, Lord, go. In this woods, in this woods, in this woods. You find me riding, mama, Lord, go. In this woods. Get your habit and your hay. Get on down the road. Get your habit and your hay, mama, Lord, go. 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Get on down the road. Did you have it in your hand, mama? Let go.

Ah, there we go. We got AP Carter singing that one there. I Found You Among the Roses. And Skip James before that, Mississippi Sheiks. And that will do it for us this week at Leftover Biscuits. Thanks for joining us, as always. David A., great to hear from you. And wishing you and Barbara a fabulous day. And all the rest of you, have a great weekend. Stay cool in the week ahead. Enjoy the shade. And for all the graduates, congratulations. And the parents and all the family involved, it's a great weekend to celebrate. And welcome to celebrate all weekend. We'll see you around town. We'll head out with a Hanapai Trio from their tune, The Indiana March, and Sumner Brown's On Deck with Atlantic Week, the Part 1. See you next week, folks.

0: Coming up this Friday night at Offbeat Roadhouse, the jazz sounds of John Dearth. 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
1: 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I'm going to get started this morning with Carrie Newcomer. When

0: That was Joe Jenks and Minstrel Boy. We started out this morning with Carrie Newcomer and A Crash of Rhinoceros. Dory Freeman and... hold on just a minute and I will tell you the name of that song. I Want to See the Bright Lights Tonight. Then we heard our own local Jim Childress doing a beautiful piece called Fly Away Waltz. How Will I Ever Be Simple Again from the Kennedys. 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And then after one more announcement, we're going to go right back to the music.
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That was Michelle Schacht and Prodigal Daughter. Before that, we heard Tim O'Brien and Letter in the Mail. Sugarbeat did Mother Nature's Son. Before that was The Buck Stops Here doing Flybird. And Joe Jinx and Minstrel Boy. WTJU is supported by The Front Porch, a nonprofit community music school in Charlottesville, presenting The Pollocks with Tonnessy on Saturday, May 30th, as part of the Rivanna Roots Concert Series. Details at frontporchseville.org. Invisible Records is an artist-run gallery and studio space located in the Woolen Mills neighborhood of Charlottesville, Virginia. Visible Records seeks to provide Central Virginians with compelling contemporary arts and a variety of local events and programs to build strong communities. The studio features rotating exhibitions open Tuesday through Saturday from 11 a.m. to 5 p.m. And beyond arts, their space is also home to Common Fields Community Gardens and Charlottesville's Little Free Fridge. To find out more about their programming or to get involved, visit visible-records.com. This is Sumner. I'm enjoying bringing you this first half of Atlantic Weekly. I'm going to play Joe Crookston up next. Joe Crookston is coming to Charlottesville next Saturday night, May 23rd at 7 o'clock at Unity of Charlottesville. And I saw him, I guess they brought him last year. He's so good. I already got my tickets. He's really funny. Sometimes he's poignant. I play a lot of his things on this show because he has some really compelling lyrics. He's toured with Gordon Lightfoot and played with Judy Collins and John Gorka and Dar Williams and Suzanne Vega and many more. He's just amazing. And you get the chance to see him here next week at Unity of Charlottesville. You can go on their website to look, find out about getting tickets. So anyway, I have Joe Crookston coming up for you next.

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Now back to the music. We have the Mammals up next.

Dirty Old Town from Danny Burns. Before that, Sarah Jarosz did a wonderful version of When Doves Cry. And starting out that set with 1952 and The Mammals. This is Sumner bringing you this first half of Atlantic Weekly. Blue Ridge Irish Music School, also known as BRIMS, in partnership with WTJU, is delighted to welcome Irish trad duo Kate Knudsvig and Richard Hearns to Thistle Rock Mead Company, Friday evening, May 29th. Based in Baltimore and Boston, respectively, they bring together Richard's seasoned experience as an international accompanist and Kate's elegant synthesis of classical training with traditional Irish style. For additional details about this May 29th concert, visit brimstune.org or call 434-409-9631. And the gang looks back at bluegrass and old-time tunes of yesteryear and push forward to the music of today and tomorrow. Along with traditional bluegrass and old-time, they'll throw in some folk, local favorites, plenty of live in-studio performances, and the latest news of festivals and other venues for live music. So buckle up for the ride on Monday afternoons from 4 to 7 with the best picking and strumming around on Back Up and Push. Now let's get back to the music. We have Red Molly up next.

That's How I Got to Memphis from the Brother Brothers. Here in the Mountain from the Honeydew Drops before that. Red Molly did You'll Never Leave Harlan Alive. And Danny Burns was joined by Sam Bush and Dirty Old Town. 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The C&O since 1976. And keep listening as the second half of Atlantic Weekly, heard each Saturday morning from 10 till noon, switches over to Europe, delving into the Celtic tradition, Scandinavia, and beyond. And Rideshare, a program in the Thomas Jefferson Planning District, is thrilled to announce its third annual Bike Month Challenge this month, May, in celebration of National Bike Month. This friendly community competition is all about swapping car trips for bike rides to boost health, happiness, and our local environment. Head over to the free Connecting VA app to join the challenge as an individual or form a team. Log your trips and climb the leaderboard and help top last year's effort when 1.2 tons of greenhouse gases were prevented by the Bike Month Challenge. Okay, let's get back to the music. This is Sumner bringing you this first half of Atlantic Weekly. We've got half an hour left in the show, and I'm going to go to Mark O'Connor next.

That was Joe Crookston. I played another Joe Crookston because you will get the opportunity to hear him in concert next Saturday night at Unity of Charlottesville on Hydraulic Road at 7 o'clock, brought to you by Unity and also Focus Music and the Singer-Songwriter Series. You won't want to miss this concert. He is wonderful. We're so lucky to have some of these great people come to town, and I don't ever miss them if at all possible. So be sure and go see Joe Crookston next Saturday night. Look on the Unity of Charlottesville website to look for information about tickets. 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And the gang looks back at bluegrass and old-time tunes of yesteryear and push forward to the music of today and tomorrow. Along with traditional bluegrass and old-time, they'll throw in some folk, local favorites, plenty of live in-studio performances, and the latest news of festivals and other venues for live music. So buckle up for the ride on Monday afternoons from 4 to 7 with the best picking and strumming around on Back Up and Push. This is Sumner wrapping up the first half of Atlantic Weekly, but we have time for a few more, and I've got Gove Scrivener up next.

That was Red Horse doing Blue Chalk. And before that, we heard Sitting Here in Limbo from Gove Scrivener. Very unusual name, but great singer. 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This is Sumner. I have enjoyed bringing you the first half of Atlantic Weekly. Stay tuned as we leap on over to the other side of the Atlantic. I have Joe Newberry and April Birch up next to end our show with I'm Going Home. But if you go home, be sure to keep listening to the radio.

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My name's Mark. I got a bunch of music for you this morning. 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Details can be found at piedmontgarden.org. All right, let's just get into it. This is Catherine McAvoy with the Drunken Landlady and a nice, The Rookery. What's his, who wrote this? Vincent Broderick. That's it. Anyway, enjoy.

0: 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As part of the University of Virginia, WTJU promotes an inclusive and welcoming environment that embraces the full spectrum of human attributes. 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
2: Lovely bunch of tunes there. Warbaloo Station, Warbaloo Range, sorry. That's almost a Clifford Simic book. With Pretty Girl Milking Her Cow, The Girl I'll Never Forget from Matt Malloy. That tune by Matt is a obsession of mine lately. Glenn of Aherlow, Miss Langford's and Callahan's from Amber Arkins. Buffalo in the Castle, really interesting. Let's see, who is it? I can't remember now. I can't see the cover. It's two Irish guys and some American folks doing, that old-time Irish crossover thing. 44 Gun was the name of the song, and started off with Catherine McAvoy, The Drunken Landlady, and The Rookery. And that wraps that up. So let's move on to some John Faulkner and Dolores Keene.

0: Coming up this Friday night at Offbeat Roadhouse, the jazz sounds of John Dearth. The concert will take place at WTJU's Performance Space at 2244 Ivy Road in Charlottesville, right next door to Vivace. For additional details, including directions to WTJU, visit WTJU.net.
1: All right. Well, that was Sylvain Baru and Ronan Pellin. I'm not sure. They're both from Brittany. Of course, Sylvain Baru is a fantastic flute player. Can't remember the name of the first tune. The last one was The Nine Points of Roguery. Before that, a nice quartet out of Boston, Long Time Courting with York Street Stepper, Harry Bradley with John Joe Gardner's and the Ten Penny Bit, Sharon Shannon and Donal Lunny from the Winkles tapes, one of my very favorite listen to this when you can't decide albums. Martin Meehan before that with Some Reels, The Morning Thrush, Mama's Pet, and Vincent Broderick's, which I'm sure Vincent Broderick gave a name to, but I wasn't paying attention. So, and of course, started off with Bonnie Light Horseman from John Faulkner, Dolores Keane, from their Broken Hearted I'll Wander album. All right, what else do I have to do? That would be it. Okay, let's get into the music. Here's some Sean Terrell.

Jamaica is a land of 1,000 dances and rhythms and players of instruments. 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
2: 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Based in Baltimore and Boston, respectively, they bring together Richard's seasoned experience as an international accompanist and Kate's elegant synthesis of classical training with traditional Irish style. For additional details about this May 29th concert, you can visit brimstunes.org or give them a shout on the telephone, 434-409-9631. All right, I think that wraps up the business. I was just chatting with my friend, the infamous friend and raconteur, the infamous Thunder Chicken, and we were both reflecting that it is, in fact, approaching Joyce season. So he suggested this, which, being who he is, he said he heard Banksy humming as the Blinded by Patriotism statue was installed. Now, keep in mind, I did say raconteur. So there you go. Here we go.
3: Finnegan's Wake. Now, we're going to sing the song, but by way of introducing it, Tom is going to read for us the entire book by James Joyce, Finnegan's Wake. Good.
4: Big Mr. Finnegan of the Stuttering Hand, free man's maurer, lived in the broadest way imaginable, in his rushlet, too far back for messuages, before Joshua and Judges had given us numbers or Helvidicus had committed Deuteronomy.
3: Lovely, Tom, lovely.
4: Now, do you all understand that much? During mighty odd years, this man of hod, cement, and edifices, in Toper's thought, piled bildung, suprabildung, upon the banks of the livers for the so-and-sos. A Woolworth of a skyscraper, entirely originating from next to nothing, with the burning bush

Bobovitz bobble top, and with Lawrence O'Toole's is clittering up and Thomas O'Bucket slathering down. Of the first was he to bear arms and a name, Wassily Buzzily of Rosengabon. Oh, Mr. Finn, you're going to be fined again. Ha-ha-ha, Mr. Fun, you're going to be Mr. Finn again. But Dim, he stuttered from the lather. Dumb! He was done. Tim Finnegan lived in Walker Street.

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Timothy rising from the bed, saying, "Where are your whiskey around like blazes? 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
1: All right. We were just listening to Marcus Omerchu, who I have not listened to for a few years, with Shores of Loch Gauna, Willie Coleman's, and The Trip to Sligo. Before that, Jerry O'Connor with The Hawk and the Hare, A Jig and a Polska. Polska. Stack of Barley from At the Racket. Who doesn't want a little saxophone in their trad? I can't think of why you wouldn't want that. Curly Q from Lealucra. And, of course, New Finnegan's Wake from the Clancys with Tommy Makem. And here we go with some more music. What do we have here? Ah, we have Colin Farrell, Dan Lowry, and Alan Murray with, looks like, some reels.

How good is your ear and your folk music memory? Recognize this tune? It's The Miller of Drohan by Lunasa. What about this guitar? Stefan Remmel and Echoes of Spain. What about this group? That's Hawktail and The Tobogganist. So what do these three acts have in common? They've all played on the WTJU stage. You can hear their full performances anytime for free on our YouTube. Over a decade of legendary live acts at your fingertips. 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

Well, it is about that time for me to roll my chair back, sign out of all my stuff here on the computer, and let Goldfinger take over. So it's been a lovely couple of hours, and I will be back sometime in the near future. You all be careful out there.

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It is now 2 minutes past high noon. You're tuned to the Sound Choice in Central Virginia. It's 91.1 FM, WTJU, Charlottesville, Waynesboro, and standing on your radio dial. 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I'm your host and selector Goldfinger at

copy of that. Interesting doings about some outside influences affecting the faculty, etc. Read for yourself, and big up to Charlottesville Tomorrow, as always, for their support for this radio program. Alright. Got some concert information coming up, and the fact that John Brown's Body will be playing down in Martinsville, Virginia next weekend as part of Rooster Walk. We'll be featuring them. Brand new music coming in from Horace Andy as well. Man, wailing up in his 70s, but still producing some excellent music and is being featured by an array of producers and many, many songs. We'll get to a few of those today as we continue with Reggae Vibrations. In the meantime, let's let you know this. 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We thank them and you for making this all possible. Blake Crate, Augustus Pablo, part of Lee Scratch Perry's Black Ark Studio, song called Vibrate On. Coming up next will be some meditations, and we'll get into that new Horace Andy as Reggae Vibrations continues here at your sound choice in Central Virginia, WTJU.

Strictly Rubber Dub in the pub. Explosion. Coming to the nation with version. The one you're murder a star. Strictly Yard News.

It's exactly the bottom of the noontime hour, 12:30 to be exact, right here at your Sound Choice in Central Virginia. That's 91.1 FM, WTJU Charlottesville, Waynesboro, and Stanton on your radio dial. 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Set number one of Reggae Vibrations is in the books, starting off at the very beginning with Ansel Crindlin and the Meditations from the 1994 heartbeat release called Deeper Roots with Turn Me Loose. And heard brand new music from Horace Andy, produced by the Dub Moans. Brand new Echo Beach release is called The Voice and Sound. From that we heard Wicked Babylon Must Go Down. Bob Marley and the Wailers followed that. From the vinyl from 1973, it's called Burn, their second LP, Get Up, Stand Up, we heard from that. John Brown's Body, one of two we heard in this past set. Started off with Word of the Prophets, 1996, from their iTown release called All Time. As mentioned previously, they will be appearing next weekend as part of Rooster Walk down in Martinsville, Virginia. Check out their website for pertinent information about show times and all that. I'll let you know some more concert information as the show goes on. We then heard brand new music coming in from Easy Star artist Runkus from his most recent release called Supernova with Sure as the Sun. He rode that rhythm back to the original with the Heptones. Title track to 1977's Mango release called Party Time. Ended up with John Brown's Body one more time with Love and Affection. And then we got Tula Love. And it's going to be party time here in Charlottesville pretty soon. I think we've got the finals weekend going on right now. Graduation will follow next week, so hold on to your hats. Else for your information, WTJU is supported by The Front Porch, a nonprofit community music school here in Charlottesville, presenting the Pollocks with Tanasi on Saturday, May 30th, as part of the Rivanna Roots Concert Series. Details can be had at frontporchseville.org. We hope you stick around for the rest of the afternoon and evening. We got all kinds of great programming from now on through the evening and late night hours. Following this program will be the third version of the brand new replacement for Reggae Fredonia. That's Free Lucid Headphones, DJ Nowhere Girl today at 2 p.m. So be here for that. Mr. David Soika follows that at 4 p.m. with Jumping on the Bed. The Music of the Grateful Dead follows that at 8 p.m. at 6 p.m. rather, Sunshine Daydream at 8 o'clock tonight. Not having any gather around today. It's going to be the third rail. The band called Meet the Deer will be downstairs. Be sure to come down and check it out. It's for free unless you want to donate. And I should also mention, still in the afterglow of the wildly successful rock music marathon a couple weeks ago, I think we have lost the last of our recorded programs, except for the next few hours anyway, but the playlist is still there. 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Coming up next, a classic from the late great Gregory Isaacs as Reggae Vibrations continues here at your Sound Choice in Central Virginia, WTJU.

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It's 91.1 FM, WTJU Charlottesville. This program, Reggae Vibrations, is airing until 2 p.m. Coming up promptly at 2 will be Free Lucid Headphones, brand new rock programming with DJ Nowhere Girl, so be here for that. Musically speaking, we just heard from John Nine in loving remembrance of the late, great Dennis Emmanuel Brown, the single for 2016 on VP Records, Bloody City. In front of that, we heard song and version of the song called Too Much War from The Ovations from back in 1978 on the 45 for International Records. Also on vinyl, Red Rose for Gregory was the name of the album, 1988 Ross record release for Mr. Gregory Isaacs, and the classic Rumors of War. Got a couple underwriters to take care of before the hour's over with. 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We thank them and you for making this all happen. We'll round out the hour with the final release coming in from the Specials. It was entitled Encore, updated version of The Lunatics, as Reggae Vibrations continues here at your Sound Choice in Central Virginia, WTJ.

yes, with Dove Skills, a scientist in the background. We're looking at another 25 seconds before the 1 o'clock hour truly tips over. Again, you're tuned to your sound choice in Central Virginia. That's 91.1 FM, WTJU Charlottesville, or worldwide at WTJU.net. You just heard from the final specials album and the curtain call for Terry Hall as he sadly passed, but that came out in 2019 on the Island label, a venerable classic, The Lunatics, updated for 2019. Embark upon hour number two with this. 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Historic walking tour season is underway. Tours include Court Square, where Charlottesville began, Black Barbers of Charlottesville, and the historic downtown mall. Private walking tours are available. Tickets and details are at Albemarle. Those who aren't in Charlottesville, it's Albemarle, history.org/tours. And this is very interesting. Also, WTJU is pleased to sponsor the 5th Annual Very Asian VA Festival, taking place at Fridays After 5 at Ting Pavilion, Charlottesville, on May 22nd. The festival will feature Afro-Asia, Prabir, Orion, Red Wolf, and Sylvia Chong. 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And we'll embark upon hour number two with another coming from that brand new release from R.S. Andy, produced by Dubmatics. This one's called It's a Clash. As Reggae Vibrations continues here at your sound choice in Central Virginia, WTJU.

Yes, indeed. The late, great Joe Strummer and The Clash coming from Santa Anita, 1980. CBS and Epic release Junko Partner, the James Booker classic, opened things up with Horace Andy. Produced by Dub Maddox from the 2026 Echo Beach release, just dropped The Voice and Sound with It's a Clash. Coming up, brand new music from Cameron featuring Jesse Royal as Reggae Vibrations continues here. 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

0: Hey there, Duffy. I've been asked to describe our program to management, so I made a promo video.
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3: 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Stefan Remmel and Echoes of Spain. 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So what do these three acts have in common? 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

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It's 91.1 FM, WTJU Charlottesville. 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I'm your host and selector, Goldfinger, at the control. Getting ready to bring it on home here in just a minute. We just heard most recently from Al Brown, 1978 release on Era Records, his remake of Bobby Blue Bland's classic Ain't No Love in the Heart of the City. In front of that, brand new music coming from the Flying Vipers. Their brand new Easy Star release called Live Vipers gave us Ain't No Love. And heard three other stablemates in front of that. Immediately preceded by Double Tiger featuring Sly and Robbie. Song entitled Walk Away. Sundove gave us brand new tune entitled Shoot Your Arrow. And another one coming in from our friends at Easy Star Record is Cameron, featuring Jesse Royal, brand new single titled Herbs Man. I guess it kind of seems weird it's so exclusively Easy Star all the way through, but they're just knocking out hit after hit right out of the ballpark. Can't help but play all that. We heard from our underwriters. We got yet another one here. This program is brought to you in part by the Chameleon Silkscreen Company, located in downtown Stanersville and tuned to the Sound Choice in Central Virginia. 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Coming up next is going to be one of my golden nuggets coming in from Kaz Gardner up there in Washington, D.C. She had an album about 10 years ago called It's All Right. From that is a great tune entitled The Ruler. I have since found a remix by Victor Rice, and actually posted one on the Reggae Vibrations WTJU Facebook page so you can see the man at work himself. Coming up is The Ruler. Dub 2 as Reggae Vibrations continues here at Sound Choice in Central Virginia, WTJU.

getting ready to pull into the station, listening to the version of Micah Shamaya and the Autos, Immorality and Version from Easy Star Records 2026. Brand new music in front of that from G&T from Echo Beach, also from this year. Their take on The Revolution Will Not Be Televised, the Keep Our Eyes Open version of that. We open up with Kaz Gardner versus Victor Rice, it says here, from 2016, a remake of the great from It's All Right called The Ruler, and this dub number 2 coming in from Mountain Grove Records. And that's where we are right about now at 15 minutes in front of the hour of 2 p.m. right here at your Sound Choice in Central Virginia, WTJU. I want to reiterate again, John Brown's body will be down in Martinsville, Virginia next weekend as part of the Rooster Walk concert series. Further on past the summertime, you want to keep this in your calendar as well. The Supernova Ska Festival will be happening in historic Fort Monroe in Hampton, Virginia from September 12th to the 13th. It's starting to get quite the line of King Yellowman will be there, I understand. Derek Morgan, along with Lloyd Parks and Eastern Standard Time. You can see the Guru Reviews in there. Susan Cadogan, Rocksteady Great, will be performing there as well. So again, 12th to 13th of September, the Supernova Ska Festival. And also way on up, October 3rd will be the Reggae and Ska Festival at the Vortex at the CAA Park in Baltimore, Maryland, featuring Culture, the Pie Tasters, Jive Works, many, many more. We'll let you know more about the upcoming acts when the time comes. There you have it. Let's get back into music now and start doing it in more rocksteady and ska style. Starting off with Smiley Culture, coming from A Fashion Statement from 1995. 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Big deal back in the UK back in the day. Smiley Culture with Cockney Translation. As Record Vibrations continues here at Sound Choice in Central Virginia, WTJU.

manna. Hear them a fashion a. Me stronger, me longer. Me at the mic stand a. More time in a dance. Me chat pan a sound. But sometimes me shake out and leave me hometown. And that's when me travel at East London. We're after speakers a different room. So that the cotton

late great Amy Winehouse coming from Atlantis, Hidden Treasures, some Salon Records. I love that version. In front of that, we heard from the Viceroy's and Skinheads on the Dance Floor, Do It Now, Dub Pistols and Freestyles. Preceded that with Skiat Train and Smiley Culture at the very opening of the set from a fashion statement with Cockney Translation. I'll be leaving you with Slim Smith. Stay tuned. We have free Lucid headphones coming up promptly at 2 p.m. DJ Nowhere Girl is in the house and will be entertaining you from 2 till 4 p.m. We remind you that you're tuned to the Sound Choice in Central Virginia. 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Thanks for being along for the ride.

0: 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This is where you get off.
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you're not gay. And you're not old, like I'm on the spectrum. Every day you look up in my body. This heavy and heavier. I was 9 when I left my body. A silver chair and Rillian. No regrets, just things that'll haunt me. Maybe I'll bury

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This is Free Lucid Headphones, and I'm your DJ, DJ Nowhere Girl. 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

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This is rock programming here on Saturday afternoon from 2 until 4. I'm DJ Nowhere Girl, and I will be your selector for the afternoon. We started that set at 2 o'clock with A Sudden Sway. The song is Jane's Third Party, and that came out in 1981. A Sudden Sway was another iteration of the band The Now, who I played recently as well. And I don't know if I mentioned it, that came out in 1981. I think I did. Then we heard Aldous Harding, I Ate the Most, off of Train on the Island, brand new from Aldous. And then we heard Escape from Cam Ballantyne. I heard this when I was watching this really cool movie called We Were Dangerous, which was made in New Zealand. And it was the opening track of the movie and the soundtrack. Then we heard Hanging Garden from The Cure off of 1982's Pornography. And after that was Private Army's Dub from Vivian Goldman off of 1981's New Age Steppers. Vivian Goldman is not only a musician, she has made documentaries for Channel 4 over in Britain, and she's written for music magazines like NME and Sounds and Melody Maker, covering punk and post-punk. So she is a Renaissance woman. We got to hear a little bit of a second approach to one of her first songs that came out, just called Private Armies. And then it was reworked that same year and released with an album, New Age Steppers. After that, we heard Hitchhike from Kleenex off of Lilliput. That came out in 1993. They're a Swedish punk band. I don't know if you picked up on it, but that was a very punk use of a rape whistle. Then brand new, we heard Abundance of Power from Season 2 off of their new album, Power of Now. It's a Melbourne, Australia band, and you can find that album on Bandcamp. And then we heard something brand new from Artificial Go, Triple Ones, off of Car Park Records. And I'm still listening to the Necessaries anthology. I can't get enough of it. We heard Driving and Talking at the Same Time from the Necessaries off of Completely Necessary anthology, 1978 to 1982, that just came out this year. Also out this year, and very recently, like over the past week or two, is something from TP Orchestra Polyrhythmo, Hantanche Manku Dunyanu'u. Ooh. Off of West African Beat, Rare Sevens and EPs from Benin and Niger. And we close that set with House with 100 Rooms, just a favorite of mine from The Chills, off of 1987's Brave Words. The Charlottesville Jazz Society presents the first annual Charlottesville Jazz Festival Thursday, June 4th through Sunday, June 7th. Jazz Fest brings together acclaimed regional, national, and international artists to multiple stages throughout the downtown mall. 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
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Cadmium is a show for people who hear the phrase blackened crusty sludge and think of music instead of the stuff that builds up around your sink drain. Every Sunday morning at 1, Mr. Owl takes you on a screaming ride through extreme metal past and present, from the shallow underground to the molten iron at the Earth's core. You might hear some clean singing, but don't hold your breath. Raw Music from the 20th and 21st centuries, airing its genre-busting blend of progressive hootenanny, provocative commentary, and sprawling pop music history lesson on WTJU since 1995 or 1996. Radio Wowsville, heard each Sunday night from 11 to 1, is broadcast via nuclear warhead from a cave sound lab in Grottoes, Virginia. So thanks for being with me this afternoon. I have a lot more music to get to, a lot of new stuff. It's graduation weekend here in Charlottesville, which is a big deal. My daughter just graduated from high school this past week also, which you end up feeling all the feelings. But I was really struggling to not sob, because I'm also incredibly excited for her and really proud of her. So it's a beautiful spring day here. I love spring in Virginia. I love getting out in my garden. But I don't know, it seems like for hours after I've been outside, it feels like a tick's constantly crawling on me. And then I'm in here spinning records, and there was a tick crawling on me. So I miss my chickens. They used to help take care of that. All right, coming up in the next set, we are going to hear stuff from the Wild Trifles, Pentangle, Helene Barbier, Carla Del Forno, new stuff from the Lemon Twigs, some Womack and Womack. So stick around. Free Lucid headphones, and I'm DJ Nowhere Girl.

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How's it going out there? 3:20 here in Charlottesville, Virginia. You are listening to WTJU. I'm DJ Nowhere Girl, and this is newish rock programming, Free Lucid Headphones. Let's go back and review, shall we? We started that last set with the Wild Trifles, Don't Leave Me This Way, Out of Time, which came out in 2024. But it doesn't sound like it came out in 2024. Sounds older, right? Then we heard Light Flight from Pentangle off of 1969's Basket of Light. And then a kooky little song, another Lego in the Cross from Chocolate USA off of 1994 Smoke Machine. Kind of reminded me of Elephant Six recording stuff. And then we heard Milk Toast from Helene Barbier off of her new album, Milk Toast. I guess that came out early in the year. Then we heard from Carla Del Forno going out off of her brand new album, Confession. She's an Australian singer and multi-instrumentalist, formerly of Mole House and Ingers. That's what it's a capital F space and then Ingers. When my daughter was learning how to talk, we were at my parents' and she was walking around with her hand with the palm facing the sky, walking around going, fuh, fuh. We didn't know what was going to come out, but she was practicing. I don't know what word it ended up coming out, but we were wondering what was going to show up. So, Ingers is a band that Carla Del Forno was in. After that, brand new stuff from the Lemon Twigs, Look for Your Mind. And then Baby, I'm Scared of You, Womack and Womack off of 1983's Love Wars. And we finished the set with The Way Love Used to Be from the Kinks off of Percy, 1971. Did I cover everything? We took care of business. I back announced. We are going to listen to some more new stuff from By Storm, Wendy Eisenberg, The Leaf Library, and some older stuff, some older punk, some older new wave. I think we covered it all. Okay, thanks for hanging out with us this afternoon. Free Lucid Headphones. DJ Nowhere Girl.

0: slow. 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
0: On the same page, going the same speed. See, I'm ready to grow, just feeling a bit greedy. You giving all of you, I want you all for me.

listen, baby, I'm thankful. I guess it hit me all the little things are gonna change too. Just for a minute, can we soak it in and just tangle? Right in between us, no, they growing, won't have the same room. All of our flicks gonna have to change the frame in the frames too. And when I chase our young and know I can't rock all these same shoes, see how I make all this. You were never once bored of what about me? How can I think? I don't know how I'm gonna share you. You said you're going and I said where to. See, I go anywhere for you. But I'm gonna miss it, just us two. Just for a millisecond, just one blink. Can we just sit all in and let it simmer? Just for me, no, it's gonna be a

WTJU is pleased to sponsor the 5th Annual Very Asian VA Festival, taking place at Fridays After 5 at Ting Pavilion in Charlottesville on May 22nd. The festival will feature Afro-Asia, Prabir, Orion Red Wolf, and Sylvia Chong. For additional details about this free May 22nd festival, visit veryasianva.com. 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Every Saturday night at 11, come get schooled with your professors of sonic salaciousness. Mary Beth, paperback writer, and DJ Notorious, stitching together selections from all corners of rock and roll, they spin a smattered palette of music, old and new, so that you will surely get your musical fix. Got about 13 more minutes left in this week's edition of Free Lucid Headphones. Thank you for joining me. I'm DJ Nowhere Girl. Coming up next is Jumping on the Bed with David Soika. What do we hear in that quick set? Starting with Can I Have You For Myself from By Storm off of their brand new album, My Ghosts Go Ghost. And then Meaning Business from Wendy Eisenberg off of her new album, self-titled. And then another new album, After the Rain, Strange Seeds. The song was Carry a River in Your Mouth from the Leaf Library. I love that. It's a little bit Stereo Lab to me. And then we heard Share the Red, Stephen Malcolmus and the Jicks off of 2011's Mirror Traffic. Before I started really getting into Pavement, I actually loved listening to the Stephen Malcolmus and the Jick stuff, and I own this album. I hope that makes Bacon Fat proud. But I was reminded of it because a couple weeks ago, maybe just 2 weeks ago, Rolling Stone released their top 100 greatest guitar solos of all time, and Share the Red was at the very beginning of the list. 92nd or 93rd, and I can truly bet that Rob Sheffield advocated for that ad up at Rolling Stone. And we finished that set with Ibiza Bar from Pink Floyd, 1969, off the album More, which I thought was I'm pretty sure that's a soundtrack. Okay, I'm not sure what we're going to finish the afternoon with here on Free Lucid Headphones. Maybe some Pear Ubu, Urban Verbs, Tuxedo Moon. We'll see what I can squish in the last 11 minutes. And I wanted to give a shout out to an amazing stream monitor all over Virginia, British Columbia, San Mateo, California, Scarborough, Maine, Washington, D.C., Union, Kentucky, Virginia, Elmore, Alabama, Leeds, Alabama, Carmel, Indiana, New York, Virginia, Bealeton, Petersburg, Charlottesville, Pineville, North Carolina, Somers, New York, Columbus, Ohio, Hagerstown, Maryland, Stanton, Scottsville, Lynchburg, Norfolk, Richmond, Charlottesville, Nashville, Tennessee, Birmingham, Alabama, Canandaigua? Am I saying that correctly? I should know. New York. Lansing, Michigan, San Francisco, California, and people on the app too. Lititz, Pennsylvania, and then Forest, Virginia, Richmond, Virginia, Roanoke, Wirtz, Virginia,
Thank you so much for joining us. And I will be back in 2 weeks. I think Rocker Panels is in next week. So I hope you enjoyed the music, and we'll catch up soon. Have a lovely weekend. Watch out for those ticks.

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West Hollywood is just right for you. Ain't no good Samaritan, he gonna make sure he's reimbursed.

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0: Well, thanks to DJ Nowhere Girl for another great Free Lucid Headphones edition. Show you don't need headphones to listen to, I don't think. So perhaps it'd be helpful to be lucid. You have ventured into jumping on the bed. We're here for the next couple of hours. My name is David Soika. We just heard $29 from Tom Waits going back to Blue Valentine, 1978. And there's a particular lyric on there about when all you got is $29 in an alligator purse, which will have something to do with our opening set, but first, these important words.
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0: Well, in the background, that's a Dizzy Gillespie from a 1970 album, The Real Thing. That's a tune is called Alligator. And kind of lost in the news, I mean, with, you know, the summit in China and the thing that we're not calling a war in Iran and everything else that's going on. I guess it kind of got lost. I didn't see a lot of attention being paid in terms of the news media, but Alligator Alcatraz is going to close down. You may recall this was touted by the Trump administration as the epitome of how to handle illegal immigrants. There are currently something like 1,400 people detained there. Civil rights organizations describe the conditions as horrific and inhumane, but they're not, I don't think, they're not closing it down for those reasons. It sounds as if it's a question of cost. Apparently, it costs $1 million a day. $1 million a day to operate these things. And the governor of Florida has tried to assure residents that this will eventually be repaid by the federal government. Though, I don't know, that's Peter paying Paul, that kind of thing. Although, to date, the amount of reimbursement they've received is zero. In any event, it's being closed down. The reason being given that the mission has been accomplished, whatever that means. The existing the people who are there now will be relocated to other camps, and the Everglades will be given back to the alligators who will probably have better use for it. In any event, with that in mind, we have a set of music. We can consider this a beginning of our obit page on this May 16th with the demise of Alligator Alcatraz.

Take the blood out of an alligator. Take the left eye out of a fish. Take the skin off of a frog and put them all in a dish. Throw some salt over your shoulder and count from one to nine. Let your skin become freezing.

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0: gonna make you mine. It's gonna make you mine. Oh, look out! Who's that? Oogly moogly.
1: Scooby-Dooby.
2: That's the only I can think of.
1: That was fun.
2: Yeah, it was alright.

0: Well, winding up a long set of music here on Jumping on the Bed in honor of reports that the infamous alligator Alcatraz, a.k.a. the South Florida Detention Facility, located in the Cypress National Preserve in Florida, currently housing about 1,400 detained immigrants under what civil rights groups call inhumane conditions, is expected to close. There seems to be some ambiguity about that announcement as to when it will close exactly, but it sounds like Florida is expecting some federal money that it hasn't been getting, and maybe that has something to do with it. In any event, at least in the music realm here, we moved slightly geographically. The song title there by Tony Joe White was Alligator Mississippi. Before that, the Dave Matthews Band doing Alligator Pie live at the Beacon Theater, recorded in June 2009. Langhorne Slim did Alligator Girl. Jeff Buckley from Legacy Edition of Grace, studio outtake of him doing Alligator Wine. Abbas Premji, I hope I'm pronouncing that right, from an album Alabama Walking. He did that instrumental, Alligator Blues. See you later, Alligator. I think it was originally done by the Bill Haley and the Comets. I'm not sure. But that was the Million Dollar Quartet. Not the actual Million Dollar Quartet. That being Elvis Presley, Jerry Lee Lewis, Carl Perkins, and Johnny Cash made it Sun Records Studios, but rather the play, the show, which attempted to recreate those events. I remember seeing a version of it performed by the at the UVA Colbert Hall a few years back. But anyway, that is from the original Broadway cast recording. Before that, this is normally a Grateful Dead free zone, but I thought compelled to play Alligator live at the Fillmore East, February 13th, 1970, from Dick's Picks Volume 4. Paul McCartney did Alligator. Tegan and Sarah did Alligator live from their album Get Along, and we kind of kicked things off with Dizzy Gillespie doing Alligator from the Blue Note recording of The Real Thing going back to 1970. That was a long set of music, and we have some business to take care of before the top of the hour, so let's get to that right now.
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0: And the gangs looked back at bluegrass and old-time tunes of yesteryear and pushed forward to the music of today and tomorrow. Along with traditional bluegrass and old-time, they'll throw in some folk local favorites, plenty of live and studio performances, and the latest news of festivals and other venues for live music. So, buckle up for the ride on Monday afternoons from 4 till 7 with the best picking and strumming around on Back Up and Push. 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

In the background, that's Moon Hooch doing a tune called Growing Up, which leads us into our next set of music. You know, it's graduation day here on the UVA grounds, and I don't know, historically we've done things like played that Wear Sunscreen speech that people thought was written by Kurt Vonnegut, was actually written by a Chicago columnist. It was actually pretty good advice as a graduation speech. And we can play, without embarrassment, Alice Cooper, you know, School's Out. But I thought, instead of doing that, let's do something a little bit different. You know, I mean, there are certain milestones of maturity, right? When you get your driver's license, when you're, quote, a legal adult at 18, when you, as a legal adult, you turn 21 and can buy alcohol legally, and when you graduate from college. And these days, things are kind of weird, right? I mean, job prospects, the economy going on. Although, you know, speaking as an English major whose first jobs involved working in a gas station and working at a bar at night, you know, bleak job situations aren't anything new. But with AI, I think the idea that you could even get into an entry-level job to kind of work your way somewhere else is getting a little more difficult. So things are kind of scary, but, you know, that's all part of, well, growing up. And hence our next set of music.

All right, two Bob Dylan songs in our set of on the theme of growing up on this UVA graduation weekend. Those were the Birds, of course, doing My Back Pages. I was so much younger than I'm older than I'm younger than that now.

0: from an album called Younger Than Yesterday, and Dylan doing Bob Dylan's Dream, based on the folk song Lady Franklin's Lament, or sometimes called The Sailor's Dream. Certain lyrical elements along with the melody are, some would say, ripped off, but others would say another progression of the folk process. A young man writing a song about what it might feel to be an old man. Before Bob Dylan's Dream, Roy Orbison did Growing Up. And Bruce Springsteen from Greetings from Asbury Park, New Jersey, did Growing Up, going back to 1973. I remember seeing Springsteen at the Tower Theater in Philadelphia. This was during the Tom... folk album in which he just performed on an acoustic guitar and came back for the encore and said, I'm going to try this. I don't know if I can remember all the words, which was indeed Growing Up. All right, well, that little bit of information that maybe didn't need, we have these important words.
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0: 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Well, start off our obit page. We're noting the passing of Rex Reed. He was mostly a movie critic who could be very brutal. he made his mark, I would guess, in the 70s, 80s sort of thing, where he appeared a lot on talk, on various talk shows. This was a period where, in addition to The Tonight Show with Johnny Carson, there was a whole slew of imitators, some more serious than others. And he would go on and he was a character, let's put it that way. He also had, I guess, a certain sense of his own sense of humor. He did perform a little bit. He was in Myra Breckinridge, which was an attempt to make a movie out of the Gore Vidal novel. And he ranked his performance and the movie as one of the 10 worst movies that ever existed. In any event, this is Rex Reed doing In Our United States. And it's kind of interesting. I mean, this was recorded in... the late 1990s, a different political environment, but there's some interesting resonance.

song is about sex and politics. Burton Lane wrote it at the height of the MGM musical era with lyrics by Ira Gershwin. It was written for a young fella that nobody ever heard of named Bob Fosse. And none of them, I'm sure, ever dreamed that four decades later, in the light of what's going on now, the song would be considered political satire. But anyway, we've decided that we should dedicate this song to the whole gang up in D.C. that's been providing us with so many endless hours of riveting fun.

I was born and raised down in Alabama on a farm way back up in the woods. I was so ragged that folks used to call me Patches. Papa used to tease me about it, 'cause deep down inside he was hurt 'cause he'd done all he could.

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1: It's a very big bun.
0: Big fluffy bun.
1: It's a very big fluffy bun.
2: Where's the beef?
3: Some hamburger places give you a lot less beef on a lot of bun.
2: Where's the beef?
3: At Wendy's, we serve a hamburger we modestly call a single. And Wendy's single has more beef than the Whopper or Big Mac. At Wendy's, you get more beef and less bun.
2: Hey, where's the beef? I don't think there's anybody back there.
3: You want something better. You're Wendy's kind of people.
4: So where's the beef was the invention or the brainstorm of a guy named Joe Settlemyer. He did a number of television commercials as well as some independent films. The where's the beef ad, that expression became famous for indicating not just, you know, competition among fast food establishments, but you know, when a politician was being accused of just, you know, not saying much of anything, the opposing guy would go, where's the beef? And we know instantly that that meant that there's no substance to what this guy's saying. Maybe that's a phrase we need to bring back. Before that, a man and a woman. That was Claudine Longet. And Claudine Longet was a singer. She was French. She was born in Paris. A singer and an actress. She was married to the singer Andy Williams for a while. But she became famous, or rather infamous, when she shot her boyfriend, Vladimir Savage, in Aspen, Colorado. She claimed it was an accident. There was some evidence to think that maybe not an accident. But because of some bumbling by the investigators, she was eventually just convicted of negligent homicide. She served 30 days in prison. That's right, 30 days. And was allowed to do things like order out for restaurant food. The Savage family initiated civil proceedings. There was a settlement, and part of that deal was she was never, ever to talk about this, write a book about it or anything like that. And she disappeared from public life after that. So she passed away at the age of 84. Another claim to infamy is that Saturday Night Live, and I guess it was their first season, there was a skit written by Michael O'Donohue. It was called the Claudine Longet Invitational. And it was a skiing competition in which I think it was Chevy Chase and Jane Curtin were announcers. And as the people went down the slope, Longet accidentally shot the contestant. And then the announcer, oh, well, that was, she was just cleaning her gun. And then another skier would drop down. So she accidentally dropped the gun. That must almost look like skeet shooting. Oh, you must mean ski shooting. Saturday Night Live was forced to issue an apology, which they did in a way to sort of say, hey, it's a joke. If you can't take a joke, I guess you don't understand jokes. But in any event, Claudine Longet, she passed away. She was 84 years old. Woody Guthrie did Jesus Christ. And I played that for an artist called Frank Stack. And he was considered, even before Crumb, an originator of an underground comic. And his theme was a series of comic books in which Jesus comes back and is amazed about the people who use his name to, you know, promote things that he is not on the same page with. And so we're talking, I guess, the 70s and 80s, you know, the big televangelist shows, you know, send us your money, blah, blah, blah, blah, along with other kinds of Jesus movements. And he wrote under a pseudonym because he was kind of afraid that the Jesus people might be knocking on his door, and he His pseudonym was Full Bert Sturgeon. And it was called The Adventures of Jesus, a chronicle of Christ's encounters with sanctimonious hypocrites. Clarence Carter passed away. He was 90 years old. Patches was one. I mean, that was on the radio. I remember back in the 70s, that was, you know, pretty much on commercial radio. Glad to Be Gay, Tom Robinson, had a hit with that. Decrying some of the double standards in England, in which the criminality of homosexuality had been overturned, but there were still societal and official government actions that belied that. I played that for Jason Collins. He was the first active NBA player to come out as gay, which, and that was in like 2013, which doesn't seem that long ago. But in any event, he passed away at only, he was only 47 years old. And we open up with Rex Reed doing In Our United State, written in the era of the Clinton administration, and the sex scandal that was associated with that, which you'll, the song wasn't written about that, but Reed was making an analogy to that, hence the thing about, you know, at the end with, you know, good luck, Hillary and Bill. Anyway, Rex Reed was passed away at the age of 87. Well, we've got 20 minutes to go before Sunshine Daydream comes in with more Grateful Dead, certainly more than I've been playing. But first, we have this important word.
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4: Now, last week I played some songs, some songwriters who were not included in the rather stupid New York Times 30 Greatest Living American Songwriters thing. And I did play Guy Clark. Of course, while American, he was dead, so he wasn't in the list. But a listener called up and said, oh, you've got to listen to this Guy Clark song, which he thinks is one of the best Guy Clark songs ever written. And I wasn't familiar with it, but anyway, well, let's see what you think.

to a kid. Making change for a jawbreaker was the first thing that I did. I got traded for a pocket knife, two marbles and some string. Wound up on a railroad track waiting for a train. I got snatched up by a hobo, turned right into wine.

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Lord, it happens every time. Just when I start feeling lost and left behind, some kid'll pick me up

That's new from Ike Riley, performing with his son Shane, Who's Been Hurtin', and Guy Clark did Indian Head Penny. For your youngsters out there, Penny was a little piece of currency. It was made of copper. Usually had Abraham Lincoln on it, but sometimes it had an Indian head on it. In the background, Sonnet 7. John Zorn, Julian Lage, and Gian Riley from a new album called Seven Sonnets, taken obviously from the Shakespeare's. I ran into Steve Harris of Jazz at 100 fame, and he's wearing this Richard Thompson Mock Tutor t-shirt. And I think, oh my God, I thought last week I did this thing about all these songwriters that were not on the snooty New York Times list. Richard Thompson, I believe, is still a British citizen, but he does live in Montclair, New Jersey, so let's rectify that. This is Cavalry Cross from one of the great living songwriters. Thanks for listening. See you next time. Hang in there.

0: 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I'm your host this week. And a special broadcast tonight from 1972 from La Grande Salle du Grand Theatre, Luxembourg. 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And sneak previews. Oh, it's so weird. Sneak previews heard every Tuesday evening at 6 is your weekly hour of Cinema Scoop soundtracks and scores to have you saying, play it again, Sam. Awesome. I think there's something about we're in the old sneak reviews storefront, WTJU Studios. And every time I see sneak previews, I think sneak reviews. Anyway, hey, if you want to call in, the phone number here is 924-3959-434. But we're going to get back to it. And I'll see you in a little bit.
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3: Thank you, Mark Wesley, in the newsroom. This is Kit Jensen. Good morning. In the theater hall in the Villa Louvigny in Luxembourg. And for the second time in the history of Radio Luxembourg, a three-hour live broadcast tonight with one of the pioneer groups that have changed the whole course of contemporary music over their last 7 years in existence. 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

0: Good morning, or good afternoon, or whatever it is, wherever you are.
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0: If it ain't sunny, confident. I want to know why. 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
1: 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Hear it each Tuesday afternoon from 2 until... Rather, 12 until 2. Awesome. Okay, that's what Jessica's doing when she's not hosting this show. So, all right, well, we're going to keep going. What a clean recording. It's fun to hear all these 72 songs just slightly different, you know? Okay. Hey, if you want to call in, you can, but no pressure. 434-924-3959. Hey, and graduates, congrats. See you in a bit.

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1: This next one now has a kind of a story behind it.
0: Science of life.
1: That being that it was originally heard by me coming from the lips of a guy named Jesse Fuller, Jesse Lone Cat Fuller. And he's a one-man band, lives in Oakland, California.
0: Dimpering.
1: And what I'm trying to say is, he's pretty far out, don't you think?

0: you. We're going to take a break, and we'll be back in just a few minutes. So whatever you want to do, go ahead and do it. You people out there listening on your radios might run to your refrigerators or stand on your heads or whatever comes to your mind, and we'll do the same.
1: All right. Hey, it's the Grateful Dead from Luxembourg tonight, 1972. Pretty fun FM broadcast. Anyway, I hope everyone's enjoying it. What was I going to tell you? Let's see. 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And, hey, there's a band playing downstairs. Tune up. I'll let you know about it in a little bit, but stay tuned for Third Rail tonight. Sounds good. Anyway, let's see. It's almost 7 o'clock, and I'm here to tell you that you're listening to WTJU 91.1 Charlottesville, online at WTJU.net. All right, let's get back to it.

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All right, sounds like they're coming back on. That's going to be awesome. Okay, see you in a bit.

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3: 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All right. Well, we got about 25 minutes left on the show. I just realized I haven't looked at the chat all evening. So, oh, well, I guess we'll see. Oh, Harper, how nice to hear. Anyway, if you want to give a call, you don't have to, though. 434-924-3959, but let's get back to it. Okay.

Okay, we're gonna draw the evening to a close with this here romantic ballad. It's also our latest single, and you ought to run right out and pick it up. And it goes something like this.

All right, everybody. Hey! All aboard and welcome to tonight's installment of the Third Rail Concert Series on WTJU Charlottesville. I'm Don Harrison, the co-host of Radio Wowsville, heard on Sunday nights at 11, right here on 91.1 FM. And I'll be emceeing tonight's live concert with Mead the Deer. Hey! Mead the Deer hailed from just up